0: talking about this, and it's now here, and that is that Social Security is in trouble. The Atlantic, which is fairly liberal, but it is what it is. Senators elected this November will be in office when America's most popular federal program is on track to run out of money. I'm not trying to scare people. I've been warning about this for decades. Americans have been hearing about the looming demise of Social Security for decades. The number of old people receiving benefits has been increasing much more quickly than the number of working-age adults whose tax pay for these checks. It's more than that. Program has been expanded to include people who aren't senior citizens and people who never even paid into the program. And they've taken money out of the program for general operating funds. And they go on, yet politicians have let the problem fester for so long the public could be forgiven for thinking that the crisis would never actually arrive. But it's arriving. 16 years since paid out more than they've taken in. This is requiring trust funds built up over the decades when the baby boomers, I'm hearing a echo, Mr. Producer, all of a sudden. Okay. Switch. Well, we're going to take a break anyway, and I can't find the switch. We'll be right back.
1: Mark Levin.
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7: Good evening. It's Mariah with your Time Saver traffic update. As we head toward the end of the workday, congestion is starting to build at northbound Highway 99 between White Lane and California Avenue. Westbound 170 through downtown is also moving a little bit slower than usual with heavier volume. No major incidents there, just your typical rush hour delays. 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

0: individuals. It doesn't matter what your political philosophy is, so long as you believe in life, you believe in the protection of the police and unhandcuffing the police, and you want to make sure that we don't see the ruining of lives and families as we've seen, especially in Illinois and some of these blue cities and states, over the course of years now.
1: Mm-hmm. Tell us a little bit about your family. People are curious.
0: Yes. My baby brother, Christian, lovely individual, very young age, said to me, I want you to take me on a college tour. He was 16 years old, already thinking about college and his future. I took him to UCLA in California because that's what he wanted to check out. We did. He was excited about college. And on one day, June 24th, 2022, I received a call that I never, ever expected to receive, saying that my innocent teenage baby brother, Christian, was murdered. Now, people have asked, you know, what has happened with the case? What information do you know? Well, from what I've been told by the police and others, apparently there was an individual who took a video of two guys fighting. One got beat up very badly. The individual that took the video put it on Facebook. So once the person who got beat up very badly found out that his video was on Facebook, he tried to kill this guy. 6 months prior to my brother being murdered, they tried to kill him. He goes off to L.A., comes back. Maybe he's in town for a couple of days. He's standing next to my brother. They shoot everyone, including a young lady that was standing next to them. And everyone but my brother lived. And that's the unfortunate reality. And as a result, I've been out for justice, not just for my baby brother, but other families who have dealt with these tragedies. And I'll never forget a conversation I had with Dr. Drew Pinsky. And I said, how can I get beyond this pain, Dr. Drew? And he said, unfortunately, you will never get beyond this pain. But what you can do is start something that furthers your brother's legacy. And that's when I started the Caldwell Institute for Public Safety, CaldwellInstitute.org, and the Caldwell Foundation for Public Safety at CaldwellSafety.org.
1: Well, your brother couldn't have a better advocate than his older brother. That's for sure. Now, tell me more. You have other family members?
0: Yes. I grew up in a pretty big family, nine of us, siblings. My grandmother, who couldn't make it to the funeral, told me today that she wants to come out to this this march.
1: Wow.
0: And she's elderly in a wheelchair, but she says, I want to come out to remember him. She didn't want to go to the funeral because she didn't know if seeing him in the casket would cause her greater health harm, because she loved this young man. She really, really believed this young man was going to be a great success, as all of us did. He had a bright future ahead. He loved basketball. He joked a lot. But this young man had a good head on his shoulders. Mm-hmm. And as a result, his legacy will mean something to the saving of lives of other people. His life is now a seed that God is going to water and plant for other individuals to remain on this earth, because we're going to stop this soft on crime policy mess and put light to it, because real lives are being lost from it. Democrats virtue signal. That's what they do. That's why they've been pushing some of these laws. Now they have the Democratic socialists who want to eliminate prisons, want to get rid of the police. These insane lunatics, excuse my language, who are being pushed into these major cities are taking over. So now there's a greater chance for more havoc to be experienced among these families. And we cannot have that. That's why it's so important to unify voices. So if you be in Chicago, if you be in the suburbs of Chicago, if you be in a nearby state, if you can get to Chicago tomorrow at 10 a.m.,
1: do it.
0: Come and join us at Morgan Park High School.
1: Do it, and we're going to have the links on my various social sites, ladies and gentlemen. Please check it out. And Gianna, you're fantastic. I wish I'd met your brother. And God bless you and your family, my friend. And I hope tomorrow is very successful. 10 a.m., Morgan Park High School in Chicago. We'll be right back.
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4: This is news from the Frequency Broadcasting News Center. I'm Tony Lee. A 13-year-old boy was called to the witness stand to tell the court about seeing his stepfather kill his mother at a family outing. Rafael Estrada was not invited to the party, but came anyway and slit the mother's throat. Friends and family for the man who died in the Kern River 10 days ago have put together a GoFundMe page to help pay for funeral expenses. 53-year-old Roberto Lopez's body was recovered from the water on July 14th at Hart Park. Business owners in the southwest part of Bakersfield were forced to close their stores because of a gas leak. Business owners and their patrons took it all in stride, saying they just got off a little earlier than they expected while emergency personnel took over. From the Frequency Broadcasting Weather Center, I'm Tony Lee. Sunny skies through Sunday and hot temperatures will continue into the triple digits by tomorrow, but look for a high today of 95 degrees and 73 for the overnight low. From the Frequency Broadcasting Weather Center, I'm Tony Lee.
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0: got to do the following. 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
0: It's up 44% year over year, then pushed past $5,500 an ounce in January. Right now it's pulled back, and many in Wall Street analysts are telling clients this is the window before gold pushes back towards new highs. 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
2: We'll be talking to Steve Hilton in just a few seconds. California, the Democrats have long wanted and voted for health care for everybody, including illegal aliens, until the bill came due. They've been expanding it little by little by little. Here's what Hillary Clinton said about this back in the day. Number 56.
3: As to illegal aliens, we agree with you that we do not think the comprehensive health care benefits should be extended to those who are undocumented workers and illegal aliens. We do not want to do anything to encourage more illegal immigration into this country. We know now that too many people come in for medical care as it is. We certainly don't want them having the same benefits that American citizens are entitled to have.
2: Oh, so long ago. I'm Larry Elder.
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6: This is news from the Frequency Broadcasting News Center. I'm Tony Lee. A 13-year-old boy was called to the witness stand to tell the court about seeing his stepfather kill his mother at a family outing. Rafael Estrada was not invited to the party, but came anyway and slit the mother's throat. Friends and family for the man who died in the Kern River 10 days ago have put together a GoFundMe page to help pay for funeral expenses. 53-year-old Roberto Lopez's body was recovered from the water on July 14th at Hart Park. Business owners in the southwest part of Bakersfield were forced to close their stores because of a gas leak. Business owners and their patrons took it all in stride, saying they just got off a little earlier than they expected while emergency personnel took over.
7: 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Can it really?
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11: Good evening, Bakersfield. It's Mariah with another Time Saver traffic update. The drive home is beginning to clear up, but you'll still find pockets of heavier traffic. Westbound Highway 50 approaching Highway 99 is still seeing slower speeds, and southbound 99 from Olive Drive through Rosedale Highway remains busy with the last wave of commuters. Otherwise, no major new incidents are being reported, so expect travel times to continue improving through the evening, and as always, stay safe. 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
9: 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Simple, practical things that we can get a majority for. And it's an uphill battle, no question about that. You know that better than anyone. And so I'm not under any illusions about how hard it's going to be, but we're starting from the launch this Wednesday. We are going to be fighting incredibly hard every day to bring the change that we need.
10: Steve, you talked about the affordability. You talked about the numbers. You talked about the highest gas prices in America. You've talked about the highest unemployment in America, highest electricity prices than any country in the lower 48, highest state income taxes, people leaving, more homelessness than anywhere else, more illegal aliens than anybody else. Yet Gavin Newsom is running for president with that resume. Regarding people in California, my message to them, I know your message is the same thing. What does it take? What more do you need to see to say we need to change course?
9: Exactly. The guy that I'm running against, this is our straight choice, who is a 30-year in this California, the corrupt California machine that has disastrous results. The worst results of any state. Highest poverty rate, highest unemployment rate, as you mentioned, highest cost of living by far, highest taxes for the worst results. And he just wants more of the same. I mean, just this week, he doubled down on the climate extremism that is one of the main drivers of the highest gas prices and electric bills and housing costs. And so he's directly saying he's not going to change anything. And so we've got to just make that argument clearly, that if you don't, you know, that classic argument, why would you vote the same way and expect a different result? That is going to be right at the heart of what we're saying.
10: And President Trump, of course, in 2016 said, what do you have to lose? The website is stevehiltonforgovernor.com. Javier Becerra, what is his number one thing he's going to do to tackle affordability?
9: Make it worse. He's in favor. Even as these Democrat politicians talk about the affordability crisis, whatever, they are raising taxes all the time. And he's in favor of all of them. They just raised the gas tax. They literally just put it up. It was like 62 cents or whatever. And that, sorry, 61.2 cents, and now it's gone up to 63.4 cents a gallon. The taxes. They just introduced the biggest tax increase in California history on software, on health policies. You know, it's just insane that they can get away with this. And he's going to be no different. It's more of the same with Becerra.
10: I remember during your debate, he was asked what grade would he give Gavin Newsom on homelessness. He said, I'd give him an A. As you know, L.A. Times and the New York Times today, Steve, front page articles about the fact that homelessness in Los Angeles in the last year has increased, which takes away one of the principal talking points that Karen Bass has been used to make the case for her reelection.
9: Exactly, and Newsom as well. Because you've got Newsom running around trying to clean up his image and his record and reputation, claiming that homelessness is down and all this. It's just an insult to the intelligence there. Every voter, it's what we can see all around us, that the problem's not getting any better. And in fact, people who are paying close attention can see it's getting worse. And now we have the numbers to prove it. It's yet another.

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0: And I don't know what the explanation for that is. I know they just, you know, gave you, like, no fair hearing at all, and that was a huge extra burden to fight against.
1: Well, as you know, the L.A. Times called me the black face of white supremacy. I don't think you've been called. I don't think you've been called that, at least not yet.
0: No, I think that, funnily enough, there's the one place that just seems to be extraordinarily snippy and ridiculous is the San Francisco

0: And I have to say, Mike Johnson and Congress have done a great job, but we're having a hard time in the Senate. The Senate, what they're doing is just, it's just not right. Congress is going to pass it again. They passed it three times. They're going to pass it again. It's like the Senate is a place that you send things when you want them to die. We can't do this, and we're not going to take this any longer. We're not going to take it. You know, I'm trying to be nice, trying to be really nice. You saw we had a big victory last night in Arizona. I've had victories everywhere. But we're not going to be able to take it much longer. When they can't get past voter ID, proof of citizenship, no mail-in ballots because they're crooked as hell. So right now, Congress is working to get as much of our plan as possible into the budget bill to identify and really terminate. Look, what they should do, very simple. A lot of you don't know about filibuster. They should terminate the filibuster and approve.
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1: 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You'll see the Give Food banner at the very top. Or text Elder to 51555, Elder to 51555. Or you can phone 855-918-4673, 855-918-4673. Whenever I do a campaign for food for the poor, I always get letter, phone call from people saying, what about poor people in our country? And it, of course, is a fair question. We do have poverty in our country. But the poverty is defined relatively. We have a poverty line, and it moves all the time. We're talking about people that cannot get food to eat, cannot find water to drink. There are people in our country who are poor, living better than many middle-class people live in first-world countries. Many of our poor own their own home, have a car, sometimes two cars, have air conditioning. And when you report what poor people spend versus what they claim that they have, often poverty excludes things like in-kind things that poor people get. Whether it's vouchers for this, vouchers for that. People in Haiti, Guatemala, where I have lived, who are poor, could only dream about the level of people who are poor in this country. Live at. It isn't even close. I think a lot of people that say, what about the poor, haven't been to third world countries. Haven't seen people lining up and looking at an orange like it's a gift from God. The Give Food banner is at my website, LarryElder.com, where you can make a donation. Text my name, Elder, to 51555. That's Elder to 51555. Or you can phone your gift, by the way, in any amount, 855-918-4673, 855-918-4673. One more point. I've played you sound from Paul. Paul is one of the Food for the Poor people that I've worked with for a number of years. I've interviewed him a couple times. He grew up very, very poor, or what he thought was very, very poor. Often his power would be shut off because they couldn't pay the bill. And he literally would race home so that there'd be enough daylight where he could do his homework. He said, I thought I was poor until I saw poor people in places like Guatemala, in places like Honduras, in places like Haiti. And most Americans have no real idea. I'm not saying that the people aren't suffering here. I'm not saying we don't have poverty here. But when I hear, what about people in this country? It's night and day, the poverty we have here versus the poverty there is in places like Haiti. So again, LarryElder.com. Click on the Give Food banner at the very top. You literally will change people's lives. I've seen it. Text Elder to 51555. That's Elder to 51555. We'll send you a link where you can make a gift, again, in any amount. Or you can phone your gift, 855-918-4673. That's 855-918-4673. One more thing about the Trump accounts. the California gubernatorial candidate in Georgia, excuse me, California, the Georgia Republican candidate named Rick Jackson, says if he's elected, he will match the $1,000 Trump accounts. And he says if the legislature won't approve it, I will personally do it myself. He must have a couple of shekels. Now, let's talk about Iran, shall we? This is an Iranian activist who's calling out Zohran Mamdani for his hypocrisy, number 45.
11: What I criticize, I don't care. If you want to arrest it on Yahoo, go ahead. But I am against your hypocrisy, Mayor Mamdani, because you say that you care about children. That's my point. He said that he cares about the children of Gaza. So if anyone care about the lives of children in the Middle East, definitely they should be loud against the root cause of the war, the great sponsor of terrorism, which is the Islamic Republic as well. He kept quiet, absolutely quiet. So the lives of children in Gaza is not the Mayor Mamdani's political ammunition. He actually used this as his political agenda. Otherwise, I'm a woman from the Middle East, we care about the children of Gaza, the children of Iran, the children of Iraq, the children of Syria, all of them being the victims of the Islamic Republic. Why Mayor Mamdani not saying a single word about the Islamic Republic? In his eyes, the Islamic Republic officials are welcomed in New York. Children are getting hanged right now. Yesterday, Irfan Esfandiari, only 19 years old, was hanged. Gul Muhammad Mohammadi was hanged. Mehdi Khanaki was hanged. Women are, right now that I'm talking to you, Marta, women are on the death row. Arghavan Fallah is on the death row. Zainab Mousavi, waiting in prison. These are not children. These are not people.
12: I hope we have a picture of the picture that you posted, and we can put it up, of the 19-year-old boy who was accused in court in Tehran of holding the door open so that people could run off the street when the regime was shooting at individuals in the public square. He held a door open so that they could run to safety.
11: To help
12: am I correct?
11: Yes.
12: That's what he was charged with?
11: It's shocking because
12: they hung him.
11: Since when I published the story of him being hanged simply for opening the door for other protesters running away from security forces, a lot of people ask me, how come really in 21st century people get killed for showing such compassion? Then I shared another video right in front of camera. Another man opening the door, allowing protesters to come in, and then he pushed the door because he wanted to stop the security forces to come in and kill them. Right in front of the camera, the security forces finishing off, killing him. This is the Islamic Republic that the Mayor Mamdani kept quiet about it. No, let me finish that, because it breaks my heart. Coming from the Middle East, seeing that in America, politicians don't really get that. This is about our life. This is not about Twitter story. This is not about social media trendy story. It's about my life, and I have a simple question to Mayor Mamdani. Why you keep quiet about the Islamic Republic? Why? They're coming right now in New York. They will be here, the Islamic Republic officials. If Mayor Mamdani, you think that you don't want to talk about the Islamic Republic because it's miles away from you, Gaza is miles away from you as well. And these are the Islamic Republic, they send killers here on New York soil to kill me 3 times, and I invited you to be in federal court. You ignored me 3 times in federal court. The Islamic Republic's assets agents received 25 years prison sentence.
1: We come back. A man who lived in Iran talks about Sharia law. I'm Larry Elder.
13: This is News First.
14: This is news from the Frequency Broadcasting News Center. I'm Tony Lee. A 13-year-old boy was called to the witness stand to tell the court about seeing his stepfather kill his mother at a family outing. Rafael Estrada was not invited to the party, but came anyway and slit the mother's throat. Friends and family for the man who died in the Kern River 10 days ago have put together a GoFundMe page to help pay for funeral expenses. 53-year-old Roberto Lopez's body was recovered from the water on July 14th at Hard Park.
15: Business owners in the southwest part of Bakersfield were forced to close their stores because of a gas leak. Business owners and their patrons took it all in stride, saying they just got off a little earlier than they expected while emergency personnel took over.
16: Hi, I'm Clint Black. Have you heard of Rett syndrome? I hadn't until my niece Courtney was diagnosed. Rett syndrome is a neurological disorder which occurs mostly in girls. 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Rett syndrome strikes without warning. A girl with Rett syndrome starts out as a happy, healthy baby until 6 or 18 months of age when something goes terribly wrong. 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
0: Well, thank you very much, everybody. It's a special place, and I am here to announce my candidacy. Boy, I tell you what a group. They have thousands of people outside.
1: 888-971-SAGE, 888-971-7243. I am Larry Elder, Salem News Channel. Before you have a heart attack, you heard him say, I'm only kidding. Before I get to the man who lived in Iran under Sharia law, John Thune says, look, we don't have 60 votes to overcome a Democratic filibuster on the SAVE Act. We just don't have it. But there are ways you could use budget reconciliation. And that's when the Senate parliamentarian determines that the bill has to do with the budget, with spending, with revenues. This has to do with voter integrity, making sure that men, biological men, don't compete against biological women in sports, and making sure that minors don't undergo gender reassignment surgery. These are the things that are in the SAVE Act. And the likelihood is, according to John Thune, and I think he's right, that the parliamentarian would rule these are not the kinds of things that allow for a straight 50-vote bill. As to what the press secretary said about President Trump losing patience, here's what Leader Thune said, number 41.
2: Maybe she or somebody else ought to get on the phone and get the votes. Right? It's 50 around here. So instead of, you know, pointing the finger at Republicans, they might think about going after the people who are stopping it on the floor, which is the Democrats. And if there are Republicans that they think are gettable, get on the phone.
1: He says the numbers are not there. Understands Trump's frustration, understands Trump's anger, but I'm the one who has to get this done, and the votes are simply not there. Even James Carville says he doesn't understand why Democrats aren't allowing at least photo voter ID to be voted on. Number 42.
0: Well, you know, Al, two things can be true at the same time. First of all, in Louisiana, you got to show your driver's license to vote. I'd have to ask Michael Wallman or Fred Wertheimer, does this really have that much effect? And voter fraud in the United States is an infinitesimal problem. I don't even, to the extent, I guess you could say it exists. Anything could exist. It exists on such a minuscule scale, right, and it's been proven time and time and time again. But I don't know if we're not better off saying, okay, we'll take that alternative ID, bring your gas bill or your light bill or something. Because for whatever reason, it shit polls at 75%. I don't make, I don't think people are aware of it. I think people assume that voter fraud happened. Again, I don't even want to say if you want to say infinitesimal, I don't know if I could think of a word that would be even narrower than that. I would say that. And I don't like when we say, well, look, it's a very minor problem, but you know, you gotta admit it barely exists. And it doesn't make any sense. Having said that, we are not gonna win the war against some kind of ID. It doesn't make any sense. It doesn't fix anything. But maybe you just go along with it, move to the next.
3: Well, James, let me disagree. We have voter ID in most states. Most states have voter ID. Right. What they're trying to do with this so-called SAVE Act is require what they say is proof of citizenship, which is either a birth certificate, which I don't know, 25, you know, people have a hard. I went a couple years ago. I was going to take a trip overseas, and about 10 days ahead of time, I couldn't find. I spent 10 days trying to get my birth certificate, or secondly, a passport, which most people don't have, and thirdly, you know, if you talk about your birth certificate. And, you know, you didn't get to keep your maiden name. My wife let me keep mine. If you didn't get to keep your maiden name, you know, you're in trouble. So I think you're absolutely right on voter ID, but we basically have it.
0: If we have it, just say, okay, pass the law. I mean, I think it's,
3: I don't want to pass that.
0: I never had a problem with it. I'm just saying, of all the things, if every poll shows 75 or better, say we should have some kind of an ID to vote. Some say, I don't know what it is. Just quit fighting and go along with it and move to the next.
1: So it's a minor problem. 6,000 non-citizens registered to vote in New Jersey blamed on a software glitch. The software company says, not our fault. Stick around for that. 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
34: Thousand non-U.S. citizens were actually registered to vote in the state's motor vehicle system. Eric Sean has some breaking details right here in the New York newsroom for us. Eric, what can you tell us?
35: Yeah, Jillian, it turns out that thousands of non-citizens were added to New Jersey's voter rolls, and some even voted because of a computer glitch. But now the state says it's trying to clean that up. New Jersey's Governor Mike Sherrill says that a software error in the state's motor vehicle system led to about 6,600 people who are not citizens being registered as Garden State voters when they apply for a driver's license. She says even though the applicants answered no on the license and also state ID card application forms, well, the computer registered yes as citizens. She says it all happened under the previous administration of Democratic Governor Phil Murphy, and she's ordered the illegal voters be removed from the rolls.
36: It's unacceptable that the vendor released software with such a glaring error.
0: It's unacceptable that the MVC took a year to get this issue fixed, and it's unacceptable that no one in the

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0: says the show must go on. I'm Lisa Lucera, Fox News. President Trump at the rescheduled White House Correspondents Association dinner 3 months after a man armed with a gun attempted to storm the ballroom.
1: The attempted mass murder at the Washington Hilton, that's what it could have been, was an assault on our democracy itself.
0: The president saying we will not be intimidated.
1: Tonight we come back together to answer that heinous attack with unwavering resolve. And every one of us here this evening to show that in America, we do not yield to political violence. We can't do that.
0: The event scaled back from the original dinner and moved to the Waldorf Astoria in Washington. U.S. Central Command says it fired on another merchant ship that tried to force its way through the U.S. blockade of Iranian ports at least four times, firing into the ship's engine room as the conflict in Iran is showing signs of widening, with Saudi Arabia joining in against Iranian proxies.
2: Sources tell Fox the Saudi military is currently carrying out airstrikes against Houthi targets in Yemen. Explosions have been heard near naval targets in the port of Hodeidah. This is in response to the Houthis hitting a Saudi oil tanker and targeting another in the Red Sea.
0: Fox's Jennifer Griffin in Washington. U.S. embassies in the Middle East alerting Americans their options to leave could become more limited. A group representing small business owners suing the Trump administration over newly announced tariffs.
3: The Liberty Justice Center says 10% to 12.5% tariffs imposed on 60 U.S. trading partners are capricious and arbitrary and require congressional approval. President Trump is relying on a provision of federal law that allows the president to impose tariffs and other sanctions on countries with unfair labor practices. Several of those nations are pushing back on those accusations.
0: Fox's Jared Halpern at the White House. 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
8: This is news from the Frequency Broadcasting News Center. I'm Tony Lee. A 13-year-old boy was called to the witness stand to tell the court about seeing his stepfather kill his mother at a family outing. Rafael Estrada was not invited to the party, but came anyway and slit the mother's throat. Friends and family for the man who died in the Kern River 10 days ago have put together a GoFundMe page to help pay for funeral expenses. 53-year-old Roberto Lopez's body was recovered from the water on July 14th at Hart Park. Business owners in the southwest part of Bakersfield were forced to close their stores because of a gas leak. Business owners and their patrons took it all in stride, saying they just got off a little earlier than they expected while emergency personnel took over.
9: Hello, Kern County.
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12: 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And I think that's why, for a variety of these reasons, that's why these people are so genuinely excited, exuberant, thrilled to finally have a copy for themselves.
13: Well, and you know, a lot of times, you know, we're filling empty waiting hands in parts of the world that has known incredible grief and loss, Kevin. I mean, that characterizes the country of Rwanda, Africa. You know, this is the 32nd anniversary of the Hutu-Tutsi conflict, the Rwandan genocide. I know you're familiar with this. You know, it was about 1 million people lost in the course of 100 days. If you've seen the motion picture, Hotel Rwanda, it really shows the

0: chaos, the slaughter, the pain and the suffering that people went through again during that short duration 32 years ago. My colleague, a man by the name of Anton, left his native Netherlands, went into that country, said, Michael, there's a memorial set up everywhere we went. People still, 32 years later, are mourning the loss of their loved ones. He said, one of the women that I met by the name of Dally, lost her husband, lost her son, and about 30 family members to that terrible, terrible genocide. He said, as I met her, though, I realized God is truly at work, even in places where people have been under this incredible, incredible grief. This audio clip talks about what Dally has gone through and the pages of Scripture that she was able to open for herself and find the grace and gumption to move forward in life. This is Dally from the country of Rwanda.
1: Estimates about the loss of people in those horrible times range from 500,000 to 1 million over the course of just a couple of days. But yet, people like Dali have seen it with their own eyes. Her husband and one of her sons were killed, and she just couldn't forgive those who killed her loved ones. True forgiveness only came when she learned about Christ's work at the cross, about which she was reading in her Bible. So she recalled that Jesus asked his father to forgive those who punished him, and because of Jesus saying those words at the cross, she is now able to forgive those people.
0: Yeah, it was the words of Jesus on the cross, right? But Dally able to, open a Bible and be reminded, Jesus suffered, right? He said, Father, forgive them. They know not what they do. That was really the point where she was able to find that grace and that gumption to forgive those that brought incredible grief into her life and then to move forward in her Christian faith. Kevin, she's in a village of about 300 adults. There's a number of kids there as well, but about 300 adults. I can tell you through the story of Dally, people knowing the grief that she's experienced, many of them have experienced that same grief, and yet finding the grace to move forward in life. They say, you know what, we want that Jesus. And so there's about 92 adults that have said yes to Jesus. They've all come through a Bible study from Bible League. And they're not praying for our pity today for all that they've gone through. They're not praying for protections in a country that still knows a lot of instability. What they're praying for is what? It's the precious word of God. So if you want to round that 92 up, there's 100 believers, about 100 people that have said yes to Jesus in the country of Rwanda, a country that has known incredible pain and suffering, and yet God is at work there. And then, like I say, from wherever you're listening today, you get to be this incredible blessing to believers like Dally.
2: 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And the miracle multiplier that Bible League has traced since the beginning of their 88 years ago is for every Bible that's given, about 12 people come to faith in Jesus because of that. So you're having an immediate and huge impact on the kingdom of God. 1-800-YES-WORD, 1-800-YES-WORD. You can also go to the webpage, thatkevinshow.com, click the banner at the top of the homepage, thatkevinshow.com, click the Bible League banner on the homepage. You'll see at the very top, just click through there, and it should be very simple to take care of. But I just want to say, Bible League is one of those organizations that, I never ask you to participate with an organization that I don't already participate with. And Bible League is an organization that I have given to, I'm now 56, I've given to going back as far as college. I've given to them financially to help get Bibles to different people groups around the world. And I will tell you that when you see these Bibles, and I've toured the Bible League headquarters and I've held them in my hands, they're made of durable materials. These are things that are really designed to stand up to kind of tough environments. The paper is strong, but it's delicate. The binding is not what you think of in terms of an American Bible, but it's very, not weatherproof, but it's very durable in a lot of different environments. And I just want to say, when you're investing in one of these Bibles to give to someone who needs one, you're giving them something that's going to last, hopefully, for more than one generation. And I think that it's going to be an amazing thing for you to do, and for the number of lives that you're going to touch. You're just going to really be glad to be part of this. 1-800-YES-WORD, 1-800-YES-WORD. You can also just give online. MattKevinShow.com. Click the Bible League banner at the top of the homepage. Kevin McCullough, coming right back.
3: Stick around for more of That Kevin next.
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2: Welcome back. Kevin McCullough, glad to have you with us. It's our Bible League campaign. We love, love, love helping the Bible League put Bibles into the hands of people who desperately need them. And Michael Woolworth from Bible League, it's always fun to say thank you to some people that have caught the vision and participated.
0: Well, you may mention the name, a handful of names here real quick, and then I do want to mention another a portion of names that are doing something about it. But, you know, Kevin, we've shared some longer stories today, some more in-depth details, but, you know, sometimes it's powerful just to mention individual names of fellow believers, people that we'll spend eternity with, right, that are praying for our generosity this side of eternity so that they'll have a Bible, right, to be able to open to read about the God who loves them, to understand his will for their lives. So three of those praying for Bibles right now. Washi is in communist China. She and her husband are rice paddy farmers. They have two children. They want to raise those children to know and love Jesus in a country that fiercely opposes the gospel. Washi is praying for a Bible today. Babar is about 30 years of age. He's in the Middle East, actually not far from the current conflict there. He's among many former Muslims who have come to Christ, former Sunni Muslims in that part of the world, praying for a Bible in the Arabic language. And then Ali Galicia is in the island nation of Madagascar, Africa, just off the coast of that big continent where Christianity is growing in the greatest numbers in the world. She's a widow. She has three children. She wants to raise them in the ways of the Lord. She's praying for a Bible in the Malagasy language. And then, Kevin, let me just say thanks to some of your listeners who have said we've got to be a part of this. Barbara of Brooklyn said, I'm in at 15 Bibles. Lyle of New York City said, Michael, Kevin, count me in at 20 Bibles, a $100 tax-deductible gift. And, Kevin, that's how we get there. It's every call. It's every click. And, you know, one might call our goal a little ambitious. We want to do this for just north of 10,000 waiting believers that we know by name at Bible League. So, you know, we've got to raise about $50,000. We've got to fund these unmet Bible needs. And, again, a little gap between where we are, where we need to be. But if there is a caring group of believers that can get us there, it's listeners to That Kevin Show.
2: 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ThatKevinShow.com is where you go to give your gift online. It's super simple. Go to the homepage. More and more and more of you have been going in recent months. I just got the data on the month of June, and more of you went there than you had before, so thank you. Go to the top of the homepage, click the Bible League banner, and when you punch through there, you'll get right to the page where you can give your gift. And thank you to those people that have given. That is an encouraging start to where we are, but as Michael said, we want to do more than 10,000 of these Bibles for people who need them. So we're just asking you if you can at all see your way to giving a financial gift divided by five. That turns into the number of Bibles that you put in people's hands, and then multiply that times 12, and that's really the magic number of people that you're touching. There's such a desperation, such a willingness to try to internalize the Word of God, and if instead of doing that, instead of desecrating copies of Scripture and tearing it apart, if we could actually put whole copies of Scripture into people's hands, what a better option that would be in so many different ways. So please, friends, don't make these believers just continue to suffer and want for the most important resource that they feel like that they need. They're not praying asking God to undo their government or change their situation or to wave a magic wand and bring them into a utopic future. They're asking for the strength of God's word to be something that they can hide in their heart, that they can study and know for themselves, so that they can endure with greater perseverance what they are currently experiencing. 1-800-YES-WORD. 1-800-YESWORD. 1-800-YES-WORD. Or go to thatkevinshow.com and click the Bible League banner at the top of the page and be as generous as you can. $150 gift right now would supply 30 Bibles, but you end up reaching about 360 people. So twice as many people as dollars that you're basically putting in. And that's the way it works. It's the miracle of Bible League and what God does with it. Kevin McCullough coming right back.
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13: No decision. I'm Deborah Valentine, Fox News. President Trump is considering a major U.S. military attack on Iran. The U.S. military has fired on another merchant ship trying to breach the U.S. blockade of Iranian ports. Fox's Steve Harrigan has more from Tel Aviv.
14: They come as the U.S. has launched 13 straight nights of attacks against military targets inside Iran. And all this comes as a background when President Trump is speaking about a potential massive attack against Iran that he is considering. Here's the president.
15: We're doing extremely well. They would like to do something, but I say they're not ready yet. They need more of the same. They're not ready yet. They got some evil intentions. We cannot let them have a nuclear weapon.
14: And finally, one sign of preparations here for potential trouble ahead. A number of mayors of Israeli cities have reopened bomb shelters, bunkers around parts of the city. They usually do this in times of heightened alert.
13: Today marks the 13th straight day of attacks on Tehran after the ceasefire crumbled. Canada, India, Mexico, and the UK among the dozens of nations facing new U.S. tariffs.
16: This is all about forced labor in other countries. Now, the senior administration officials are telling us that this is not a replacement for the Section 122 tariffs that expired at 12:01 Eastern Time this morning. But the fact is that these new tariffs started the same moment that those emergency tariffs ended by law this morning. Now, this is low-hanging fruit for the Trump administration. administration because multiple administrations have long tracked the use of forced labor in countries across the globe. It's well documented. Now, based on the Section 301 report, the Trump administration put in place tariffs ranging from 10% to 12.5% on 60 countries. Some market experts worry that the tariffs themselves will put pressure on inflation.
13: Fox's Edward Lawrence reporting. 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
17: Okie dokie. Today's question comes from Brendan in Wyoming. He says, my wife and I are tackling our combined debt of $60,000. Her student loan balances total $9,000 and mine total $51,000. I keep telling her we should just tackle all her debts first and then dive into mine. But she keeps saying we should list each and every one of the loans and tackle them individually. I would really love some clarity on how to do the debt snowball method. Starting with her loans seems more doable to me and would give us a bigger shovel for the remaining ones. She is insistent that we should start with the smallest individual loan and work our way up from there. Who's right? Okay.
16: As usual, it's her.
17: Yeah, she's right. And I, you know, Brendan, I understand what you're saying. There's worse things you could probably do in life than do what you're saying. So I'm not saying like what you're suggesting is bad or evil or wrong or anything like that. But if you're walking the Ramsey way, which is proven over millions of people over 30 years that this is the best method, the debt snowball, and the reason for it is for people who really want to see it through the end and actually pay off their debt. The percentages are higher of people who actually pay off all of their debt, not just some of it. They're higher when you do the debt snowball method. So to clarify, with the debt snowball method, you list all of your debts by balance, not interest rate, not what you owe monthly. It's by full balance from smallest to largest. You pay minimum payments on everything. And the reason for that is we don't want to get behind. We don't want 1-800-PAY-ME calling you, which are also, you know, bill collectors. So pay minimum payments. And then whatever is left over after all that, whatever margin you have, you throw it at the smallest debt. And what it does ultimately is, let's say you have a list of 17 different debts. You know, it feels really good to be able to knock off four of them, even if the balance was only $200 or $87 or $99. It just feels good psychologically to be able to, you know, cross those off. You feel good about it. You do get a dopamine hit, and that makes you feel like you want to keep going. So that's kind of the nuts and bolts of how to do that. And George, I know you guys did it. You did it.
16: Oh, yeah. And I love, so I actually looked into this for my book, Jade, Breaking Free from Broken. In there, I found that Time Magazine and Harvard Business Review came out and said, yes, turns out Ramsey is right. Like,
17: yeah,
16: based on the actual research, the data, here's the quote. People are more motivated to get out of debt, not only by concentrating on one account, but also by beginning with the smallest. So it's a both and. It's all about momentum. You need a quick win. It's more about behavior than the numbers. So we wish you guys the best in this debt payoff. Come celebrate when you're done. All right, Ryan is in Charlotte on the phone up next. What's going on, Ryan?
18: Hey, big fan of you guys. So earlier this year, my sister had passed away in a car accident.
16: Oh,
18: and
16: so sorry.
18: We'd recently received her AD&D and life insurance payout, and my parents had split it between my brother and I. And so I'm trying to figure out what the best way to make that money, like, what's the best way to put that money to work for me? I'm currently in baby step two, so.
17: Wow. Well, first off, we're so sorry for your loss. That sounds incredibly difficult. Hate to hear that for you. The second thing is, how much did you receive?
18: So it was $20,000.
17: Okay.
16: What do you have in debt right now for consumer debt?
18: So So I just have student loans. They total up to just about $85,000.
16: Okay. So if you took that 20 and attacked the smallest balances, how many could you knock out?
18: Let's see, at least three, and then chunk another 10 into the big private one.
16: Sweet. So good. You'd be making some progress and freeing up some payments right there, and now you're closer to the home stretch by doing that. How much do you make?
18: I make $65,000.
16: Is that your household income?
18: Yeah, I'm single.
16: Okay.
17: How old are you?
18: I'm 25.
17: Okay. Private student loans tend to have higher interest rates in some cases, but because they're private, sometimes there's some wiggle room. So I might call over there and just see if there's anything that they can do about any of these interest rates, if there's any just wiggle room, if there's any that they'd be willing to make a deal with you on. I know for Sam and I, we were able to make a couple of deals on some of our private student loans. We were able to get the interest rate lowered on some of them. Now, granted, we had them around a little bit longer than you, but it's worth a try. And a lot of times those get sold off anyway. They get moved around between different private companies. And when that happens, mm-hmm. that's generally the best time to try to make a deal. So call them up and try it. Especially now that you've got some cash, you might be able to get a couple of those for a little bit less.
18: Yeah, and I think the main thing that I'm wrestling with, I guess mentally and emotionally, is it feels like if my sister were still here and just gave me that money, what would she want me to do with it? I know that you guys talk all the time about the sooner I get out of debt, then the more I can do. Those kind of things. Mm-hmm. And because she would really just want to travel and make memories and go on trips. I don't know if I take even $3,000 of that 20, and kind of sock that towards a trip fund, if you will, and then put the rest, at work, or, I guess that's my main struggle with this entire situation.
17: Interesting.
16: I mean, that's probably about logic.
18: And
16: probably slows you down
18: emotion,
16: by maybe a couple of months, right, on your actual debt-free journey. If you threw 17 instead of 20.
18: I've done the math.

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2: Correspondents' Dinner Part 2. I'm Chris DeMeo, Fox News. The White House Correspondents' Dinner back on again Friday night after the attempted shooting halted the event back in April. President Trump says the plan was to get the dinner back up and running.
3: So in this country, we believe in freedom of speech. We settle our differences not with bullets, but with open and vigorous debate. And no deranged loser with a gun will ever change that. We can't let that ever happen. Tonight, we come back together to answer that heinous attack with unwavering resolve. And every one of us here this evening to show that in America, we do not yield to political violence. We can't do that.
2: A Friday night's dinner marked by a smaller guest list and tighter security. Meantime, the president threatening a much larger scale attack on Iran.
4: He says the military is locked and loaded. Even as talks continue, President Trump says Tehran remains far from a deal. The New York Times reporting U.S. intelligence believes Iran's new supreme leader may be more open to pursuing a nuclear weapon. As concerns grow inside the administration that China and Russia could be enabling Tehran, Trump says both leaders have assured him they are not arming Iran.
3: I don't think they'd want to have me disappointed.
4: Meantime, the standoff is spreading at sea. The U.S. military says it disabled a second commercial ship after it allegedly ignored four warnings and tried to breach Iran's blockade.
2: That's Fox's Chanley Painter. Mass evacuations taking place in Spain and France in the wake of raging wildfires. Some 200,000 people fleeing, some escaping by boat as flames got out of control. Firefighters in both countries caught off guard by the fires, which were fueled by high temperatures and long-term effects of climate change. France and Spain asking fellow European Union members for help. 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

0: I'm Chris DeMeo. President Trump addressing the White House Correspondents' Dinner Friday night. This follows the dinner in April, which was ended abruptly by a gunman.
1: As I said 3 months ago, the show must go on. We were backstage, and we both wanted to just have it go on, whether it was 2 o'clock, 3 o'clock in the morning, it didn't matter.
0: This dinner featured a smaller crowd and tighter security. A possible 2028 Democratic presidential hopeful says Americans have had enough of the Trump agenda.
2: Two-thirds of Americans disagree with the Trump tax cuts for the wealthiest Americans. Two-thirds of this country believe that wages ought to be higher. Even most Republicans think we ought to raise the minimum wage more than we have. Most Americans believe that we ought to have health care for everybody.
0: Former Transportation Secretary Pete Buttigieg on America Reports. 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

0: What's one of your favorite memories?
1: Let's see. Well, there was this one time I went snorkeling in the Caribbean when I was a kid. 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
7: Jabs at the White House Correspondents' Dinner. I'm Deborah Valentine, Fox News. President Trump spoke at the White House Correspondents' Dinner event Friday evening, rescheduled from April after a gunman entered the perimeter of that event. Fox's Christina Coleman.
8: First jokes was about HHS Secretary RFK Jr., who has been known to make some headlines over roadkill.
9: Delicious beef tenderloins, very special beef. And I want you all to know that Bobby Kennedy is right here. Personally ran over the cow in his car.
8: And he also roasted California Senator Adam Schiff, who he has mocked many times before, and he certainly didn't hold back.
9: I hate some people. You know, I shouldn't say this. I'm not supposed to hate. I'm supposed to love everybody. But he's a terrible person.
8: He did address the safety and security concerns and gave a big shout out to the U.S. Secret Service and law enforcement and just thanking them for protecting and serving and keeping everybody safe.
7: The dinner held at the Waldorf Astoria in Washington, D.C., replacing the Washington Hilton. President Trump is signaling on a decision on launching a major strike on Iran. Fox's Chanley Painter has the latest.
10: He says the military is locked and loaded. Even as talks continue, President Trump says Tehran remains far from a deal. The New York Times reporting U.S. intelligence believes Iran's new supreme leader may be more open to pursuing a nuclear weapon. As concerns grow inside the administration that China and Russia could be enabling Tehran, Trump says both leaders have assured him they are not arming Iran.
9: I don't think they'd want to have me disappointed.
10: Meantime, the standoff is spreading at sea. The U.S. military says it disabled a second commercial ship after it allegedly ignored four warnings and tried to breach Iran's blockade.
7: President Trump recently warned that Iranian civilian infrastructure could be targeted if attacks on shipping in the Strait of Hormuz continues. 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

0: I'm Deborah Valentine. President Trump speaking at Friday night's White House Correspondents' Dinner in Washington, D.C. The president remarking on the rescheduled event, his second term, and...
1: But just like my presidency, the second time is always better. It's always better. And the third time will be better yet.
0: A third presidential term is not allowed under the 22nd Amendment to the U.S. Constitution. The dinner rescheduled after a gunman opened fire at the April event. Eight people, including six children, dead in a suspicious Michigan house fire.
2: Ottawa County Sheriff's Department says some of the victims were shot, so they suspect that this was a case of mass murder, suicide.
0: That's Fox's Gary Baumgarten reporting. The incident remains under investigation. 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
3: Think back to the last time you were in nature. What comes to mind? 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
4: Subdued gathering. I'm Chris DeMeo, Fox News. The White House Correspondents Association dinner back on Friday night after an attempted shooting halted the event back in April.
5: So in this country, we believe in freedom of speech. We settle our differences not with bullets, but with open and vigorous debate. And no deranged loser with a gun will ever change that. We can't let that ever happen.
4: More from Fox's Christina Coleman.
6: First jokes was about HHS Secretary RFK Jr., who has been known to make some headlines over roadkill.
5: Delicious beef tenderloins, very special beef. And I want you all to know that Bobby Kennedy is right here. Personally ran over the cow in his car.
6: And he also roasted California Senator Adam Schiff, who he has mocked many times before, and he certainly didn't hold back.
5: I hate some people. You know, I shouldn't say this. I'm president. I'm not supposed to hate. I'm supposed to love everybody. But he's a terrible person.
6: He did address the safety and security concerns and gave a big shout out to the U.S. Secret Service and law enforcement and just thanking them for protecting and serving and keeping everybody safe.
4: And the dinner had a much smaller guest list and tighter security. Meantime, the president threatening a much larger scale attack on Iran.
7: He says the military is locked and loaded. Even as talks continue, President Trump says Tehran remains far from a deal. The New York Times reporting U.S. intelligence believes Iran's new supreme leader may be more open to pursuing a nuclear weapon. As concerns grow inside the administration that China and Russia could be enabling Tehran, Trump says both leaders have assured him they are not arming Iran.
8: I don't think they'd want to have me disappointed.
7: Meantime, the standoff is spreading at sea. The U.S. military says it disabled a second commercial ship after it allegedly ignored four warnings and tried to breach Iran's blockade.
4: That's Fox's Chanley Painter reporting. 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

0: I'm Chris DeMayo. President Trump at the rescheduled White House Correspondents Association dinner 3 months after a man armed with a gun tried to storm the dinner.
1: The attempted mass murder at the Washington Hilton, that's what it could have been, was an assault on our democracy itself.
0: The president saying we will not be intimidated.
1: Tonight we come back together to answer that heinous attack with unwavering resolve. And every one of us here this evening to show that in America, we do not yield to political violence. We can't do that.
0: The dinner scaled back from the original one and moved to the Waldorf Astoria in Washington. LeBron James signs a 2-year contract with the Philadelphia 76ers, the deal worth $8 million. 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
5: White House Correspondents' Dinner. I'm Deborah Valentine, Fox News. The White House Correspondents' Dinner was back on a Friday night. Here's Fox's Chris DeMeo.
6: This time, the gathering in Washington was more subdued with a smaller crowd and tighter security. The dinner was abruptly halted back in April by a shooter at the Washington Hilton, but President Trump insisted the gathering continue.
7: So in this country, we believe in freedom of speech. We settle our differences not with bullets, but with open and vigorous debate, and no deranged loser with a gun will ever change that. We can't let that ever happen.
6: The president delivering a rambling speech that praised some journalists and took pot shots at others. Chris DeMeo, Fox News.
5: President Trump is signaling a decision on launching a major strike against Iran. Fox's Chanley Painter has the latest.
8: He says the military is locked and loaded. Even as talks continue, President Trump says Tehran remains far from a deal. The New York Times reporting U.S. intelligence believes Iran's new supreme leader may be more open to pursuing a nuclear weapon. As concerns grow inside the administration that China and Russia could be enabling Tehran, Trump says both leaders have assured him they are not arming Iran.
9: I don't think they'd want to have me disappointed.
8: Meantime, the standoff is spreading at sea. The U.S. military says it disabled a second commercial ship after it allegedly ignored four warnings and tried to breach Iran's blockade.
5: President Trump recently warned that Iranian civilian infrastructure could be targeted if attacks on shipping in the Strait of Hormuz continues. Forecasters say Tropical Storm Genevieve has formed in the Pacific Ocean over 500 miles off the coast of Mexico. Another storm, Hurricane Fausto, has strengthened into a Category 2 storm. Forecasters say the hurricane is expected to approach the Hawaiian Islands next week. 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

0: News. I'm Deborah Valentine. President Trump speaking during Friday's rescheduled White House Correspondents' Dinner at the Waldorf after a gunman interrupted the April event at the Hilton.
1: As I said 3 months ago, the show must go on. We were backstage, and we both wanted to just have it go on, whether it was 2 o'clock, 3 o'clock in the morning, it didn't matter.
0: The suspected gunman, Cole Allen, has pleaded not guilty to charges of attempting to assassinate the president at the April dinner. Maine Democrats choose their nominee today to replace ousted candidate Graham Plattner. Fox's Alexis McAdams reports from Maine.
2: Some voters tell us the process reminds them of the Democrats' 2024 switch from President Biden to Kamala Harris, asking why the party, not the voters, make the decision.
0: Troy Jackson is backed by Senator Bernie Sanders. 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
3: Steven.
4: Who said that?
3: Me, down here.
4: What are you, a yellow booger?
3: I'm a banana slug, Steven.
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3: You know, all your friends in the forest. 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
9: A more subdued gathering. I'm Chris DeMayo, Fox News. White House Correspondents Association dinner back on last night after an attempted shooting halted the event back in April.
10: So in this country, we believe in freedom of speech. We settle our differences not with bullets, but with open and vigorous debate. And no deranged loser with a gun will ever change that. We can't let that ever happen.
9: More from Fox's Christina Coleman.
11: First jokes was about HHS Secretary RFK Jr., who has been known to make some headlines over roadkill.
10: Delicious beef tenderloin, very special beef. And I want you all to know that Bobby Kennedy is right here. Personally ran over the cow in his car.
11: And he also roasted California Senator Adam Schiff, who he has mocked many times before, and he certainly didn't hold back.
10: I hate some people. You know, I shouldn't say this. I'm president. I'm not supposed to hate. I'm supposed to love everybody. But he's a terrible person.
11: He did address the safety and security concerns and gave a big shout out to the U.S. Secret Service and law enforcement and just thanking them for protecting and serving and keeping everybody safe.
9: The dinner had a much smaller guest list and tighter security. Meantime, the president is threatening a much larger scale attack on Iran.
12: He says the military is locked and loaded. Even as talks continue, President Trump says Tehran remains far from a deal. The New York Times reporting U.S. intelligence believes Iran's new supreme leader may be more open to pursuing a nuclear weapon. As concerns grow inside the administration that China and Russia could be enabling Tehran, Trump says both leaders have assured him they are not arming Iran.
10: I don't think they'd want to have me disappointed.
12: Meantime, the standoff is spreading at sea. The U.S. military says it disabled a second commercial ship after it allegedly ignored four warnings and tried to breach Iran's blockade.
9: Fox's Chanley Painter. 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

0: News. I'm Chris DeMeo. President Trump at the rescheduled White House Correspondents' Dinner 3 months after a man armed with a gun attempted to storm the dinner.
1: The attempted mass murder at the Washington Hilton, that's what it could have been, was an assault on our democracy itself.
0: The president saying we won't be intimidated.
1: Tonight we come back together to answer.

0: Share that heinous attack with unwavering resolve, and every one of us here this evening to show that in America we do not yield to political violence. We can't do that.
1: And the dinner scaled back from the original dinner and moved to the Waldorf Astoria in Washington. LeBron James signs a 2-year contract with the Philadelphia 76ers. The deal is worth a reported $8 million. 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
9: Decision nears. I'm Deborah Valentine, Fox News. President Trump is signaling a decision is near on launching a major strike against Iran. Fox's Chanley Painter has the latest.
10: He says the military is locked and loaded. Even as talks continue, President Trump says Tehran remains far from a deal. The New York Times reporting U.S. intelligence believes Iran's new supreme leader may be more open to pursuing a nuclear weapon. As concerns grow inside the administration that China and Russia could be enabling Tehran, Trump says both leaders have assured him they are not arming Iran.
11: I don't think they'd want to have me disappointed.
10: Meantime, the standoff is spreading at sea. The U.S. military says it disabled a second commercial ship after it allegedly ignored four warnings and tried to breach Iran's blockade.
9: President Trump recently warned that Iranian civilian infrastructure could be targeted if attacks on shipping in the Strait of Hormuz continues. This week, a new batch of Fox News polls dropped, revealing how Americans feel about the president and the conflict with Iran. Fox's Jessica Rosenthal has more.
12: The latest Fox News poll finds 56% oppose the conflict with Iran. That is 4 points down from where opposition was in May. Still, nearly two-thirds think hostilities will last a year or more, and about the same amount opposes the president's handling of Iran. The president's overall approval rating stands at 39%, with loss of support from some key groups, including non-MAGA Republicans, whose support dropped 13 points in a month. If midterms were held today, the polling found 7% more voters would go for the Democrat over the Republican in their House district. And the Fox poll found while 50% view capitalism favorably, 31% view democratic socialism favorably. Jessica Rosenthal, Fox News.
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0: Deborah Valentine. The president says Iran is talking with the U.S. about brokering a new peace deal, but he does not think a deal will be reached soon as the U.S. Friday continued renewed attacks on Tehran after their ceasefire collapsed.
1: And by the way, they are talking to us right now. They'd love to make a deal. I don't think they're ready to. I don't think it's time yet, but I'm willing to listen. But they cannot have a nuclear weapon.
0: President Trump made the comment at Friday night's rescheduled White House Correspondents' Dinner. Maine Democrats meet today to handpick their U.S. Senate nominee after Graham Plantner dropped out following sexual assault allegations. Fox's Eben Brown reports.
2: 601 delegates will be voting for either Troy Jackson, a former state Senate president, or health care advocate Sandra Pelletier.
0: The nominee will face Maine incumbent Republican Susan Collins this fall. 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
6: Round two. I'm Paul Stevens, Fox News. President Trump at the White House Correspondents Association dinner last night recounting the attempted shooting at the event back in April, where alleged gunman Cole Allen charged a security checkpoint, forcing the dinner to eventually be rescheduled. The president condemning the violence, saying it's not how we do things in the U.S.
7: So in this country, we believe in freedom of speech. We settle our differences not with bullets, but with open and vigorous debate, and no deranged loser with a gun will ever change that. We can't let that ever happen.
6: Cole Allen now in federal custody pending a trial, pleading not guilty to all the charges filed against him. Following 13 straight days of the U.S. military hitting targets in Iran, the president hinting he might launch a major strike.
8: He says the military is locked and loaded. Even as talks continue, President Trump says Tehran remains far from a deal. The New York Times reporting U.S. intelligence believes Iran's new Supreme Leader may be more open to pursuing a nuclear weapon, as concerns grow inside the administration that China and Russia could be enabling Tehran. Trump says both leaders have assured him they are not arming Iran.
7: I don't think they'd want to have me disappointed.
8: Meantime, the standoff is spreading at sea. The U.S. military says it disabled a second commercial ship after it allegedly ignored four warnings and tried to breach Iran's blockade.
6: And that is Fox's Chan Lee Painter. The president recently warning that Iranian civilian infrastructure, including power plants and bridges, could all be targeted if attacks on commercial shipping continue in the Strait of Hormuz. Between Russia and Ukraine, the war rages on. A Russian drone strike killing three people in Ukraine's northeastern Sumy region, while Romania says it shot down a drone over its airspace for the second time in 2 days. 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

0: Sports. I'm Paul Stevens. President Trump at the rescheduled White House Correspondents Association dinner 3 months after a man armed with a gun tried to storm that dinner.
1: So in this country, we believe in freedom of speech. We settle our differences not with bullets, but with open and vigorous debate. And no deranged loser with a gun will ever change that. We can't let that ever happen.
0: Suspected gunman Cole Allen currently pleading not guilty to several charges. Former Transportation Secretary Pete Buttigieg continuing to poll well among a field of possible 2028 Democratic White House challengers and see some key issues.
2: The cost of health care, the cost of gas, obviously through the roof as a direct result of President Trump breaking his promise not to start a war and what's going on in the Iran war. These are the things I'm being asked about when I'm on the road.
0: Pete Buttigieg on Fox's America Reports. 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
3: What's one of your favorite memories?
4: Let's see. Well, there was this one time I went snorkeling in the Caribbean when I was a kid. 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I remember thinking they were waving at us as they moved with the ocean. 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They kind of reminded me of tropical birds. They were so bright and colorful, just darting all over the place like birds in the sky. 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It completely changed the way I look at the ocean.
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5: 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What comes to mind? 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Unfortunately, this isn't a joke. Here in the U.S., we generate the most plastic waste in the world, with 70% of it ending up in landfills. 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
7: Charm. I'm Daria Albinger, Fox News. After the first one abruptly ended in gunfire, the White House Correspondents' Dinner was finally held last night.
8: As I said 3 months ago, the show must go on. We were backstage, and we both wanted to just have it go on, whether it was 2 o'clock, 3 o'clock in the morning, it didn't matter.
7: More from Fox's Christina Coleman.
9: First jokes was about HHS Secretary RFK Jr., who has been known to make some headlines over roadkill.
8: Delicious beef tenderloins, very special beef. And I want you all to know that Bobby Kennedy is right here, personally ran over the cow in his car.
9: And he also roasted California Senator Adam Schiff, who he has mocked many times before, and he certainly didn't hold back.
8: I hate some people. You know, I shouldn't say this. I'm not supposed to hate. I'm supposed to love everybody. But he's a terrible person.
9: He did address the safety and security concerns and gave a big shout out to the U.S. Secret Service and law enforcement and just thanking them for protecting and serving and keeping everybody safe.
7: The gunman, Cole Allen, is still being held. The president says the U.S. is locked and loaded as he mulls a massive strike against Iran. Fox's Jared Halperin.
10: Despite 2 weeks of sustained strikes from both the U.S. and Iran, President Trump says talks between the two countries are continuing.
8: They cannot have a nuclear weapon. If they have even the thought of a nuclear weapon, we will just continue to go at much higher levels. But we are talking right now, and we'll see what comes of it.
10: The president says he could still order a massive strike on Iran, but also tells reporters, despite the upcoming midterm elections, he is in no hurry, adding, we have to do it right. At the White House, Jared Halpern, Fox News.
7: And again, there have been nearly 2 weeks of U.S. strikes on Iran. 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
2: Hello, America. Welcome to the Glenn Beck Program. We got a lot to cover. There's movement on the SAVE Act. I have to start with the new Mr. Mayor President of the United States in New York. I don't know who Mamdani thinks he is, but I have to start with what he said in a speech last night. Here's a taste of what he said.
3: Benjamin Netanyahu is a war criminal, the architect of a horrific genocide against the Palestinian people. He is responsible for the killing of more than 73,000, for the maiming of tens of thousands of children, as those who survive undergo amputation without anesthesia, for the targeting of neonatal hospitals and maternity care centers, denying newborns even the chance to live, for the countless people he starved as he blocked food and humanitarian aid from reaching, for the gunning down of hundreds of aid workers and journalists. And just last month, the UN confirmed that Palestinian children continue to be deliberately targeted and killed by Israeli armed forces.
2: More than 8 months. This is an absolute

0: outrage. An absolute outrage. And I've got a message to whoever this guy thinks he is. Fix the frickin' potholes, Mr. Mayor. I think that's what you're elected to do. Not rule the world. But it's an interesting speech because he made all of these grandiose remarks and then admitted he can't do anything because it's not in his purview as mayor. Me thinks somebody is setting up for 2028. And it was an outrage to see him with the American flag behind him sitting at George Washington's desk when on July 4th, he sat in that same room and tore America apart. We know who you are, Mr. Mayor. But I'm going to give you a little history lesson, Mr. Mayor, in just a second. You've tried it all. 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The official channel of New York City, their mayor's office, posted a video titled Benjamin Netanyahu is a war criminal. The mayor sat beneath a seal of 8.5 million people and brands the elected leader of an ally, a democratically elected official, a criminal that is not welcome in New York City, and then concedes in the same breath that he and his city have no power to arrest anyone. Now, he knew that before the camera even rolled. When a man performs an act he has already admitted he cannot carry out, he is not enforcing the law. He is staging a spectacle, and the city seal is his set. This was pure performance. Netanyahu is not the only foreign figure in his office that, or the only foreign figure that his office is talking about. Mamdani's international affairs commissioner and two senior aides scheduled a sit down with the ambassador of the Islamic Republic of Iran to the United Nations. That is an enemy regime we're currently at war with. Why? Well, he said it was a mistake. Well, did you fire anybody? Because that's a pretty big mistake. No one told the State Department. Washington had to find out on its own, killed the meeting, and had to sit his officials down and explain why a city may not do this with a hostile foreign power. But nobody was fired because it wasn't a mistake. It's the second time in weeks the feds have had to step in. Mamdani has just shrugged this thing off as, oh, it's just a request that came in. Somebody accepted that request. Somebody booked the room. Uh-huh. What business does the mayor's office have at the table of the Iranian regime? Because I don't think the Iranians are really good at fixing potholes. They have advice on the subway line, a housing program. There's nothing on God's green earth that requires a city to sit down with the ambassador of an enemy that we're currently at war with. We've seen this movie before. You know, I think today's theme is just all about the movies. Watch a movie from time to time, America, and you'll see where we're headed. December 1933, months after the book burnings had already lit the sky in Germany. 1933, Hitler is in charge now. Colombia's president, Nicolas Butler, invites Hitler's ambassador, Hans Luther, into his campus to speak, and then threw him a reception. Now, the president of Colombia explained, well, he's just representing the government of a friendly people. He's entitled to be received with the greatest courtesy and respect. Yeah, the president of Colombia eventually turned against the Nazis. But it was too late. The legitimacy had already changed hands. Colombia, at least, had the thin cover of a lecture hall. This mayor doesn't. The mayor's office has no lecture hall. This isn't a debate society hosting. You know, it's not a host. They're not a host to bring in people with diverse thoughts. This is a government reaching out to another government. And it's not academic. It's political. And that makes it much worse. I don't know why Mamdani keeps casting himself in a part that no one elected him to play. But I think I know. I think you know, too. For the nation's 250th, he sat down behind George Washington's own desk and lectured 340 million Americans that their birthday was no ordinary day of celebration. He took the founder's chair to grade the founder's country. And now he takes that same desk and a seal of the city to pass sentence on an elected leader of another nation. A mayor auditioning for an office no one has given to him. A man who is playing president. A city playing nation state. And it is as arrogant as it is small. The pattern behind all of this is really old. When a movement decides that the group, that the mob, that the collective is everything and the individual is nothing, the Jew is always the first one to come for. Always, always. Because it's the Jew who gave us the God that gives us our understanding that it's a one-on-one relationship. And they are the only ones, it seems, that constantly refuse to dissolve into the collective. National Socialism proved it in Germany. Communism proved it again in 1952 in Prague. The Stalinist court tried 14 leaders of the Czechoslovak Communist Party, 11 of them Jews, including the party's own general secretary for being a Zionist and some sort of fictional Zionist conspiracy. They hung 11 men before dawn. Every one of them was a devoted communist who had surrendered his faith and his heritage to the collective. And the collective hanged them because they were Jews. National Socialism or communism, pick your flavor, but they're all powerful states, National Socialism and communism. Anti-Semitism always shows up like a shadow, and the Jewish people have always been the canary in the coal mine. When will we say we've seen this movie enough? When a society begins to turn on them, it's telling you exactly what it is about to become. New York is about to become a very dark place. And if we allow this to happen, I said this in 2008, if we allow this to happen, we are going to make the Germans, with our technology, we're going to make the Germans look like rookies. Warning, America. When the standard bearer of America's new socialist movement stands beneath the city seal of New York and aims his prosecutorial fury at the only Jewish state while his own office quietly courts the Ayatollah's envoy, the people who raised him up owe themselves one honest look at the company that they're keeping. This is not a fringe blogger. This is the mayor of the largest city in America and a rising face of a socialist movement. And a history that is not subtle about where the road ends. Yes, the suffering in Gaza is real. Tens of thousands are dead, many of them civilians and children. And any mayor is free to grieve and say that it has to end. Had he mourned the dead, decent New Yorkers of every faith would have stood with him. But he didn't mourn. He prosecuted. An ICC warrant is a charge, not a conviction. No court has found Benjamin Netanyahu guilty of anything. By the way, the ICC, our government, just said we're getting out of it. No one, no court has ruled that a genocide has occurred. And it's offensive to say that this is a genocide. He took an accusation, and a crazy accusation, and pronounced it as a sentence and stamped New York's name on the verdict. And the body count, he read into the camera, come from Hamas. Which doesn't seem to sort toddler and terrorist. And in the whole of that indictment, one date never appears. Notice he never said two words. October 7th, not one. 1,200 people brutally slaughtered. Not the 250 dragged into tunnels. He didn't mention them. Not a word. Not a word about Hamas. He assembled a bill of particulars and deleted the first crime in the file. And it's a habit. Even on the anniversary of the massacre, he gave its victims a single sentence before pivoting to paragraphs against the country they attacked. A prosecutor who buries the first crime and takes his evidence from the criminals is not chasing justice. He's selling you a story. Which leaves the one question this mayor is actually paid to answer. This September, Benjamin Netanyahu is expected in the city for the United Nations. The man responsible for the safety of those streets has just announced from behind the seal of New York City to every furious crowd in New York that a visiting head of state is a war criminal and unwelcome here. He has built a tinderbox in his own city and walked the block handing out matches. Let me tell you something. What happens in those streets in New York, it's not going to be pretty this fall. And he doesn't get to act surprised because he wrote the invitation. New York elected a mayor I disagree with. But this is way beyond that. You're supposed to keep a city safe, not to freelance a foreign policy the Constitution never handed you. You don't open city hall's doors to the world's worst regimes and never, ever, ever turn Jewish New Yorkers into collateral of your own ambition. Have you not seen this movie? Have you not seen this pattern before? By the way, I know we've all seen the movie because we wrote a very important phrase down the last time this thing ran. Never again. How do you think that happens? I don't know how that happens. How do the Germans do it? Exactly this way. The only unforgivable thing here would be to pretend now that we don't know our own history. God will not hold us blameless. We know. We've seen the videos of what happened on October 7th. You know what Hamas is. You know what Hezbollah is. If you are standing with them today, God will not hold you blameless. That doesn't mean you have to agree with Benjamin Netanyahu or even like him. It doesn't mean you have to agree with the way he's fighting the war. This is not about that. This is about the oldest trope of all of humankind. I cannot think of anything that has lasted longer than the unreasonable hatred of the Jewish people. And I, for one, will never, ever, ever sit down. I will never, ever, ever be silent. I have spent years teaching my children that if the time ever comes, we will not be one of those Christians that remain silent. We will not. I don't know what they choose in their life, but in my life, I know what I choose. I will serve the God of Abraham, Isaac, and Jacob. I will support the people who gave us the God of Abraham, Isaac, and Jacob, who gave us the God that recognizes the individual and not the collective. I don't have to support them in their war. I don't have to fund them. I don't have to buy them arms. I don't have to fight their wars. I have to do nothing except never sit down and never fall silent. More in a minute.
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0: Pray for Jewish New Yorkers. I can't imagine what they're feeling. Pray for the city not to burn down to the ground. You know, I got to tell you, I was thinking about some stuff, and I was saving it for another day. I think I'm going to do it today. I'm going to tell you about how history repeats itself, and this is a positive thing. History is repeating itself. But history is repeating itself in a very negative way, but we know how it ends from here. Or at least how it has ended from here in the past, in America. Nowhere else, but here in America. And there is an off-ramp. And I used to talk to you about, hey, one of these days we're going to get to an exit. And because we've just kept passing them, and This exit, right before it, it says, after this exit, 757 miles to the next exit with a gas station. And I don't know if we're going to make it all that way. So you might want to take out and get off of this exit. At some point, you're on an exit and the last one, and then the bridge is out. There is an exit that is coming, and I think it's coming. It's coming very soon. I don't know when, but it's coming. Because it's already, in so many ways, it's already here and it's percolating. And I want to explain it to you. I'm going to move some things around. I'll see if I can put my thoughts together here quickly and give it to you in the next couple of minutes. Because there are two ways to look at the world. There is a way to look at it and go, we're doomed. Oh my gosh, this is so bad. I can't listen anymore. I'm paralyzed. Or you can look at it and say, no, I know who God is, and God's not neutral, but I play a role in that. And it's just me that has to make the decision. It's not the government or anything else. It's all of us as individuals making the decision. And we're about to approach an exit some point close in the near future. And all of us need to say, time to get off this highway.
3: Glenn Beck. We'll be back.
0: I think about Providence often these days, the idea that we're stewards of our families, our communities, our own safety. The founders understood this. It's woven into the fabric of who we are as Americans. And I want to share something with you. It's called Byrna, B-Y-R-N-A, and it's changed how I think about personal protection. Here's the thing. Most people assume self-defense is complicated. You need training, licensing, you know, government approval. But Byrna is legal in all 50 states. No permit, no background check. Because your right to protect your family shouldn't require anyone's permission. The range on this is 60 feet. That's not pepper spray distance. That's real distance. It gives you time to think, to move, to get your family safe. It's simple enough that anyone can use it, anyone. And it's built in Fort Wayne, Indiana, right here in America, in American hands, American craftsmanship. And that matters to me, and I think it matters to you. I'm not here to scare you. I'm here to tell you being prepared isn't paranoia. It's love. It's what we do for the people that you do anything for. So go to Byrna, BYRNA.com/Glenn.
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0: So I want to give you hope in destruction. As I am watching what is going on and Mamdani, what he is doing. Let's play that clip that that Jason just played a minute ago. Can we play that? He was playing a clip from Mamdani's speech for the Torch Insiders. And I want you to hear one part of the speech. Go ahead. Good.
1: Have the independent legal authority to enforce this warrant. The federal government, however, does. And I call on them to join the ICC and execute this warrant. And I want to be equally clear. Benjamin Netanyahu is not welcome in New York City, nor is any other war criminal at large. While we cannot end the genocide on our own, we can decide whether our silence will become another weapon. And we can examine every tool we have to defend the humanity and dignity of all people.
0: Stop. What has he just said? He has said, I call on the federal government to arrest him because they have, and he called on the ICC, International Criminal Court. Okay. The federal government just this week came out and said, we're out of the ICC. It is nothing but a sham of a court, and we're not going to play this game anymore. So on the same week that Trump and our State Department says, we have nothing to do with the ICC, it is a sham of an organization, he then says, I'm calling on the federal government. Most people that he's actually talking to have no idea what the ICC is, or that our government has just said that we're out of the ICC, or why we said we're out. Okay? They have no idea, nor do they care. He knows. He knows. So he is setting up, see, the big bad boogeyman, Orange Man Bad, is letting this criminal, this war criminal, just walk the streets of New York. Then he goes on and he says, but we are not going to let our silence stop this. We're not going to be silent. So what is he saying? He's pouring gasoline all over the streets of New York, and he's flicking matches, and it will catch fire, and it will be his fault. And he's not doing it. I can guarantee you the people that have supported him and put him into office already have had plans to have uprisings in the streets this fall when Benjamin Netanyahu gets there. All right. So, Glenn, where do you find hope in this? You know, I think my mantra is going to be on this show from here on out. We've been here before. We've been here before because we have been. Now, we've never seen all of these things at the same time, but it rhymes so closely. We've been here before. Let me give you this example. It's June 1969. It's the largest radical student organization in American history. It's about the same size as the DSA is now, and they had their national convention in the Chicago Coliseum. Students for a Democratic Society had somewhere near 100,000 members and chapters on hundreds of campuses, exactly like the DSA. It had started 7 years earlier at a UAW camp in Port Huron, Michigan. They had a manifesto written mostly by a young man named Tom Hayden. It was a document that opened not with rage, but with unease. Students raised in modest comfort, looking at the world their parents built and finding it hollow. That is exactly the same pattern. I'll give you the stats later on in the program. That's exactly what is happening today. It was arrogant, but it was also persuasive because there were enough people that felt that way. Okay. And it began to win the people. Now, fast forward 7 years later, in that Coliseum, SDS argued about which faction was more revolutionary. And Bernadine Dorn led about a third of the delegates out the door, chanting the names of the North Vietnamese dictator. What is that? That was the violent side. And all they were doing is basically in today, like our communists in the DSA are doing, they are chanting the names of dictators like Mao. Within a year, the largest student movement in American history essentially no longer existed. That faction that walked out called themselves the Weathermen, and they announced that they would bring the war home. Does that sound familiar? Bring the Intifada here. Same thing. Now, they expected thousands, and a few hundred showed up. I think this is where it's going to be different. I think there will be thousands on the streets of New York. But they ran through the Gold Coast breaking windows. They got beaten. They were arrested. And the man who saw it most clearly was not a conservative. It was Fred Hampton. He was 21 years old. He was the chairman of the Illinois Black Panthers, the most genuinely radical man in the city. And he said, these guys are opportunistic. They're adventurous. They're, in fact, the word he coined for them was, I think, custeristic. Basically marching a handful of people into a massacre and calling it strategy. 5 months after that, on a March morning in 1970, a townhouse on West 11th Street in Greenwich Village blew apart and took the blocks quiet with it. What was happening? Well, the weathermen had been assembling a nail bomb, and three of them died in this. Its target was a dance at Fort Dix, enlisted soldiers and their dates. That was the destination, not a symbol, not a statue, not a building at midnight, a dance floor. 2 months after that, construction workers in Lower Manhattan waded into a crowd of anti-war demonstrators with fists. 3 years after that, the union man who led those workers, Peter Brennan, was sworn in as Richard Nixon's Secretary of Labor. Now, here's the arithmetic that nobody planned. 1964, Lyndon Johnson carried 44 states with 61% of the vote. One of the most complete liberal mandates ever handed to an American president. 4 years later, Nixon and George Wallace combined for 57%. 8 years later, Nixon carried 49 states. When the National Guard shot students at Kent State, the polling didn't break the way the campuses expected. Most Americans blamed the students. You see, the new left in 1962 had an argument. By 1970, it had a bomb. And a bomb is not stronger than an argument. It's a confession that the argument has stopped working. The moment you decide to make people comply rather than convince them, you have quietly conceded that you cannot get their consent. And in a country where consent is the whole operating system, that concession is fatal. They are now announcing themselves that they're communists, and violence is growing. You don't need to defeat a movement that has stopped trying to persuade. You need only to stay standing while it persuades the country your side's right. That's the pattern to me that's worth watching. And it repeats because it's structural. It's not accidental. This is the problem they do. This is the way it ended with Woodrow Wilson. There were bombings in the streets. They started openly saying that they were communists, and it was over. They moved too fast, too quickly, and because it always gets to a certain point where the radicals just can't hold back anymore. They're like, we're so close, just take it. That's what's happening. A movement that trades in argument grows because an argument can scale and anyone can be convinced. A movement that trades in coercion contracts because coercion requires purity. Purity requires purges, and every purge is smaller than the one before it. What happened in Chicago in 1969 is what that looks like on the last day. 100,000 people, and by nightfall, a room of a few hundred certain that everyone else is a traitor. They are entering the traitor stage. They've already said it. They're already purging Democrats out of because they're traitors. The people who walked out of that Coliseum thought they were the vanguard. They, instead, were the remnant. So when you see a faction of the American left today convinced that the founding documents are obstacles rather than inheritance, convinced that the people who disagree are not wrong but illegitimate, the honest response should not be panic. It should be recognition. Because this is what a movement looks like when it's run out of persuasion and knows it. See, this is why everybody says, oh, the Constitution, it's so slow. Everything is so slow. Yes, this is why the Constitution is slow. The Constitution is impatient. You're impatient. I'm sorry. The Constitution is everlasting patient because it's a machine that is built to outlast people who are impatient with it. Okay? It just says slow down, slow down. Eventually they'll reveal themselves and then we'll all know. Madison didn't design it for agreeable seasons. He designed it for a season exactly like this one, where the people start to say things that we hope, and I still believe is true. You know, I said this to a family member last night who disagrees with me almost everything. Okay. We're on opposite ends of the spectrum on this. And I said, look, it's about to be over because Democrats are not communists and they're not violent. Americans are not communist and they are not violent. Radicals are. Americans are not. And she agreed with me. Now, I don't know if she fully understands what I was saying at that time, but she will. And it doesn't mean I'm right. It doesn't mean my side is right. It means that we're not radicals. When it comes to the Constitution, we're not radicals. We believe in that. When somebody goes and says they're going to get rid of the presidency and the Senate, the most logical thing for a Democrat to do is to say, well, they're just fringe and they're crazy. Okay? And I think that's what a lot of Democrats have done. Now, some Democrats, when you have Bill Maher, and who was the other guy that came out this weekend that was big, that says, this is crazy. This has got to stop. This has got to stop. I'll vote for J.D. Vance if this doesn't stop. You know you have a problem. You see, the founders' bet was that in an open contest, coercion eventually reveals itself and loses. That bet has been called several times, and it has not yet been beaten. So here's my bet. From John Brown to the Weather Underground to today, Americans are not communists. Americans are not violent. This movement is about to hang itself. They're almost done with persuasion. They're showing every signs that they are walking into the same noose that they built for others. They're walking into it themselves.

0: What the Republic needs is all of us to go, you know what? I'm done with the communist thing. I'm done with the radical thing. I'm done with the violence thing. I don't want any part of that. I want our Constitution and our Senate and our House to be fixed, not destroyed. I want our country to be fixed, not destroyed. We have problems. We all agree on the problems. We can get there, and we're about to hit that off-ramp. Pray that your neighbors take that off-ramp.
1: Big Tech wants clicks. We want connection. There's a big difference. Glenn Beck will be back after this.

0: The headlines move on, but the heartbreak and terror do not. Iran and terrorist proxies continue to target Israel. Hezbollah continues to attack in the north, forcing families to live under constant threat and in shelters. But Israel is not only defending her people, she's standing on the front lines against terror that threatens all of us. Even when the news crews leave, the International Fellowship of Christians and Jews is still there, every day, on the ground, providing life-saving aid. Near Israel's borders with Lebanon, a Hezbollah drone recently struck the home of Yelena. She was widowed earlier this year, leaving her alone. She was trapped inside by the blast. Thankfully, she wasn't injured, but she remains displaced. "It's hard these days," she told one of volunteers for IFCJ, "but I don't want to leave." As Christians, we're called to stand with God's people and pray for those defending Israel and protecting the freedoms we hold dear. 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That's pray ifcj.org.
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20: Again, I'm Paul Stevens, Fox News. The White House Correspondents Association dinner was back on Friday night.
21: This time, the gathering in Washington was more subdued with a smaller crowd and tighter security. The dinner was abruptly halted back in April by a shooter at the Washington Hilton, but President Trump insisted the gathering continue.
22: So in this country, we believe in freedom of speech. We settle our differences not with bullets, but with open and vigorous debate. And no deranged loser with a gun will ever change that. We can't let that ever happen.
21: The president delivering a rambling speech that praised some journalists and took pot shots at others. Chris DeMeo, Fox News.
20: Following 13 straight days of U.S. military strikes against targets in Iran, the president now hinting he might launch a major strike, Fox's Chanley Painter.
23: He says the military is locked and loaded. Even as talks continue, President Trump says Tehran remains far from a deal. The New York Times reporting U.S. intelligence believes Iran's new supreme leader may be more open to pursuing a nuclear weapon. As concerns grow inside the administration that China and Russia could be enabling Tehran. Trump says both leaders have assured him they are not arming Iran.
24: I don't think they'd want to have me disappointed.
23: Meantime, the standoff is spreading at sea. The U.S. military says it disabled a second commercial ship after it allegedly ignored four warnings and tried to breach Iran's blockade.
20: And the president recently warning that Iranian civil infrastructure like power plants and bridges could also be targeted if attacks on commercial shipping in the Strait of Hormuz continues. Meantime, France using a massive specially adapted cargo plane to dump flame retardant on a wildfire that's forced the evacuation of tens of thousands of people, including some from suburbs in the wine region of Bordeaux. Fire crews digging trenches trying to slow that blaze down. 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

0: Throwback Weekend. Glenn Beck is on. Welcome to the Glenn Beck program. We're glad you're here. Bill Maher, Van Jones have come out and said, hey, what's up with this socialism stuff? I would love to say, oh, really? But I'm glad they've finally woken up. I'm glad they finally see what's going on. And I support them and I encourage you to support them and help spread the word. Because without people like that saying, hey, this is full-fledged communism now, we're doomed. We're doomed. And I want to show you how bad it is, but give you some answers and some hope. But you have to look what we're facing right dead in the eye first. We're going to do that next. You've heard me talk about Rough Greens and the Jumpstart Trial Bag. 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The video, and I normally avoid these videos like the plague because I just can't stand what's happening, but this one, oh my gosh, the Lord, things must be getting really bad because the Lord is just filling me with empathy. I am not mad at people. Well, no, I am. I'm mad at stupid people. I'm not mad at people who I think are mentally ill. And a lot of our society, they say, well, we just disagree, or, you know, I'm awakened and, you know, enlightened and you're not, and you're just a hate monger, bigot, blah, blah, blah. And I'm a male trapped in a female's body, and that's why you have to call me Lucy. No, you're mentally ill. You're mentally ill. And it's time we all start saying those things. We've wanted to be kind. We want to be generous, and we should always say it in a kind and generous way. You're not Lucy. You can call yourself Lucy. You can say you're a woman, but I'm not going to reinforce that because I'm not going to make you sicker. And trying to make you feel better by not saying the truth to you, I'm helping you get worse. And quite honestly, it's a trap for me because then I'm sucked into the road of mental illness myself because I'm now denying things that I know to be true. And that never helps anyone. So this happened a couple of years ago. It's now just making the rounds, so I just saw it. But it happened to a Florida student, 27 years old. And I'm watching this, and there's a reason I'm leading with this before we get into the Van Jones and everything else. I'm watching this. And I actually am heartbroken because this person has no future. No future. They are never, ever going to be able to produce. They'll never be able to hold a job. They'll never be able to have a normal relationship. And not because of their gender dysphoria or whatever it is. Not because of any of that. You'll never be able to be outside of a toxic relationship. Because you are so fragile, you can't handle somebody telling you the truth. And believe me, that's what a marriage is. That's what a relationship is. A relationship, you can't say, I love you. Oh, I just love you so much. I just love you. I just love you because I tingle every time we kiss. Every time I see you, it's love. No, love is when somebody sees the worst in you and still loves you and says, sweetheart, that's got to change. This is not healthy for you. Okay? That's love. That's love. The rest of it is, I don't know what it is, but it's not love. Lasting love tells you the truth. And they,
1: my gosh, I'm turning into Jack Nicholson.
0: You can't handle the truth. And that's the problem. I want you to listen to this. It's a guy, I don't know what the original altercation was. I think it involved a stolen car or something. Police are there, show up. They're just trying to get answers. And the guy is freaking out. Now, I'm picking this up about 3 minutes in. But I just want you to listen to his behavior.
2: What's the problem?
3: Why do you let those kids get away with this? They are not supposed to be here.
2: If you don't lower your voice, I am going to put handcuffs on you, and I'm going to take you to a Bacharach facility. Can we get another unit to deal with Jay Lee here? He is having a breakdown.
3: Shay!
0: He's shouting Shay. My name is Shay.
2: Get down on the ground right now.
3: No, you're
2: about to get sprayed.
3: No,
2: get down on the ground right now.
3: Leave me alone.
2: I can come in there.
3: Leave me alone, please.
2: Okay, are you going to calm down?
3: I'm getting my phone out. I have to film this.
2: I'm telling you, are you going to calm down?
3: I will calm down.
2: Do you know what this is?
0: Stop for a second. He's pulling his phone out because he thinks he's being the reasonable one. He's pulling the phone out because the cop has been, you have to watch this whole video. The cop has been very reasonable the whole time. And the kid just keeps getting out of control. He's like, I'm done. And so he's freaking out, constantly shouting about his pronouns and having a full-fledged meltdown. What you're seeing here is the thing we used to always be embarrassed about when our 3 or 4 year old did it in a grocery store, where they go spread eagle on the floor and they're like, I'm on Cheerios! And before you have children, you're like, my children will never behave that way. And then you have children, and then at 3 and 4 years old, they go spread eagle on the grocery store floor. And you're like, sorry, sorry. And, you know, it's bad. That's what happens to a 3 or 4 year old. This kid is 27 years old. And it's not just him. Go ahead and roll some more here.
2: What is this?
3: I will calm down when you get the pepper spray out of my face.
2: Leave me alone.
3: Stop crying.
2: Lower your voice.
3: Leave me alone.
0: It's tragically sad. Imagine getting a phone call telling you your adult child has been arrested, and you see this video. Now, you're one of two kinds of parents, I think. You're the parent that has helped create this, and so you rush in and go, the police were bad to my son. And now you're part of the problem. Or you are somebody who has tried and tried and tried, but all of society, all of school, everything else has just destroyed your child. And you've tried, and maybe you made mistakes because you didn't know what else to do. And all of the experts were saying, you've got to embrace this. You have to use the right pronouns. Otherwise, they'll kill themselves. And you had no idea what to do. But now you're seeing your 27-year-old son still in college behaving like this. And you have to know, my son's doomed. My son is doomed. He will never be able to be in a relationship. He will never be able to support himself. He will never be independent, ever. My first thought when I saw this was, where the hell are the parents? And then I thought, oh, wait. I've been that parent before that is dealing with stuff, and you're like, I don't know how to deal with it. And all the experts are telling you the wrong advice. And thank God I have God, because I might have followed them. I have sympathy for them. I have sympathy for this kid. But this isn't a one-off. We've all seen videos like this, all of it, adults collapsing emotionally because somebody disagreed with them, public meltdowns over words, people completely unable to regulate their emotions when reality doesn't conform to what they want. That's not reality. That's not the way life works. It's not the way the world works. And it's so familiar. Somewhere along the way, we have confused compassion with removing every discomfort. That's unreasonable. So we have not taught our kids how to be resilient. We've accommodated them in every step of the way. Instead of helping people develop emotional strength, we told them the world has to conform to them and keep them out of this kid. In the end of this video, you have to watch the whole video. And the kid is going to the police car, and he's like, still screaming, "You caused this. You wouldn't say the right words. You knew my buttons, and you pushed all of them." This kid's doomed. He's doomed. So let me just say this. There is such a thing as reality. And you're not going to like a lot of it. And the world is full of people who will mispronounce your name. And sometimes they'll do it intentionally. They will offend you. Sometimes intentionally, sometimes not. There are people that are not going to care what you think. But learning to navigate all of that, that's what it means to be an adult. Growing up means hearing no. It means handling disappointment. It means recognizing that not every conflict requires a crisis. And not every uncomfortable feeling is an emergency that anyone should care about. And if we don't teach our kids these lessons, then when they hit 30, they're going to be just like that. How do you keep a job if every disagreement becomes a breakdown? How do you deal with your boss if every time your boss comes in and says something, you're like, I can't handle this stress? What happens? How do you live? How do you have relationships? How do you raise children? God help his children. How do you handle criticism? Solve a single problem. There is no self-control. And there's no thinking anymore. And what's sad is by telling people the hard truth, it seems like you don't care about people who struggle. But it's the opposite. Real compassion means helping people become stronger. Not convincing them that they're too fragile to handle anything. You know, I didn't even give a second thought. The arrest was not the sad part of this. It's that somewhere along the way, this 27-year-old, still in college, never developed the tools to cope with ordinary conflict. And whether that's because of parenting or school or culture or mental health or a combination of all of it, I don't know. But a society that regularly produces adults who cannot function under everyday stress should stop pretending these are isolated incidents. They're warning signs. They're warning signs. We are a society that soon will not be able to function. And if you ignore the warning signs because it's uncomfortable to ask the hard questions, these are the people who are supposedly going to be inheriting the world. What the hell do you think the world is going to be like? Let me ask you this. Why do you think communism and socialism are so popular? Because this kid cannot create. This kid cannot be responsible. This kid cannot ever earn money. Doing what? Doing what? So of course he wants free stuff. He needs free stuff. He thinks that the world owes him. The police officer trying to just figure out a situation owes him to call him by the words that he wants him called by. And he thinks it's perfectly reasonable. How do you think that kid, how is he going to function without socialism? He believes it's so easy to convince him That person has stuff that you don't have. He's taken it from you. Get it. Take it. Steal it. Vote for me and I'll protect you every step of the way. This is the grooming of useful idiots. Now, let me take you to Van Jones and to Bill Maher, who are finally waking up to how dire the situation is. We'll do that next.
4: Oh, crap.
5: Turns out.
4: Well, when did that get there?
5: Common sense ain't all that common. But around here, it's still standard equipment. Glenn Beck returns in a minute.

0: Let me tell you something about Medicare that nobody in Washington is going to say out loud. It was not designed for you to understand it. Parts A, B, C, D, enrollment windows, penalties for missing deadlines. You're never told about. In that confusion pours an entire industry of agents whose first loyalty isn't to you, it's to whoever is paying them to push their plan. Nobody's coming to explain it to you. So you have two choices, figure it out alone or get somebody on your side at the table. And that somebody is Chapter. They're the only Medicare advisor I trust because they're not paid to steer you anywhere. They compare every plan in the country and they tell you the truth, even when that truth is stay right where you are. And they deliver. On average, they save people about $1,100 a year in health care savings. So whether you're turning 65 or you've been on Medicare for years, make the call. It's free. It takes about 20 minutes. And you'll finally have a straight answer. Dial pound 250, say the keyword Chapter. It's pound 250, keyword Chapter. Now, if you're a longtime listener of mine, you know that I have not had a lot of nice things to say about Van Jones. The two of us mellowed quite a bit over the years. I still don't trust Van Jones. I'm sure he's a fine guy. I don't know him really. We have met once in the past. He tried to convince me to come on to his show, and he wanted to talk to me. And he said, "Glenn, I'm not the guy you say." So I met him. We were in California. I've never told this story before. We were in California. Somebody in my on my staff took a picture of us. I'll have to share it with you. Took a picture of us, both of us, two guys. Neither of us had our glasses, and we're in this Airbnb in Los Angeles that I was renting. He came over to the house, and I said, "You want something to eat?" And he's like, "Yeah." And I said, "We'll just heat up." I don't remember what it was. It was in the winter. Maybe it was hot chocolate or something. I said, "We'll just heat it up in the microwave." And here's two grown men without glasses trying to figure out how do I just what does this button say, Van? It was a very real moment between us, but. I still don't know what he actually believes. So I get a lot of heat because I come out and I said, "Good for you, Van Jones. Good for you. Thank you for saying these things." And a lot of people aren't happy. Well, you're going to have to get over it. A lot of things in life are not going to make you happy. Here's what Van Jones said.
1: "I am tired of a set of people on the very far left in the Democratic Party, my party, telling us that in order for us to be progressives, we now have to believe ideas and support ideas that are completely nuts. I am a progressive Democrat. In other words, everything that's good in our party, I believe in, have believed in for a long time. Do I want universal health care, Medicare for all, whatever you want to call it? Absolutely. If you are sick, you should be able to go see a doctor. That's a good idea. But what does it have to do with supporting Hamas? What does it have to do with putting up candidates who say we should have no police, no prisons, we can't deport anybody, even if they commit rape or murder, Israel shouldn't exist? These are terrible ideas. These are awful ideas. Where did these ideas even come from? If we want people to join this party, when people come to the party, you want to give them a wonderful punch bowl of wonderful ideas like this. Who is putting the poop in the punch bowl?
0: Progressive Democrats. Man, I think you're misguided on what progressivism really is, but that's his view of progressivism. I want to go into this a little deeper, and I want to show you what Bill Maher said. And I salute both of them for saying these things out loud. Hopefully more Democrats will wake up and go, "Oh, wow, we've been hijacked." Now, they're making it impossible for me to go see The Odyssey. I really want to see The Odyssey because I like Christopher Nolan. But did you see The Odyssey, Ricky? You said it sucked.
2: Oh, I wouldn't say sucked. I took one for the team. I did see it. It's not a masterpiece, in my opinion. You could see it for yourself and be disappointed.
0: I'm going to go see it because I've had the opposite reviews from friends who said, "Oh, no, it's really good." So is it just a good movie? Is it a good movie?
2: It's good. It's not a masterpiece. He'll get an Oscar for the DEI crap. But.
0: Oh, jeez. All right, back in a minute. Stand by.
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0: News, I'm Paul Stevens. President Trump at the rescheduled White House Correspondents' Dinner last night, 3 months after a man armed with a gun tried to storm the dinner.
1: The attempted mass murder at the Washington Hilton, that's what it could have been, was an assault on our democracy itself.
0: And the president saying the U.S. will not be intimidated.
1: Tonight we come back together to answer that heinous attack with unwavering resolve. And every one of us here this evening to show that in America, we do not yield to political violence. We can't do that.
0: Now that dinner scaled back from the original dinner and moved to the Waldorf Astoria in Washington instead. 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
22: Then he doesn't know the truth about what progressivism really is. It'd be interesting to see somebody like a Van Jones or somebody else to call me up who've called me names forever and said I was crazy. Now that it's all happening exactly the way I said it would, it'd be interesting to hear from them and say, Glenn, why? What did I miss? How did you see this? What did I miss? Because you're still missing it, Van. You're still missing it. You say you're a deep progressive. Okay. Well, do you know what a early 20th century American progressive was? An early 20th century American progressive did not like the Constitution and the Bill of Rights. They thought we needed to move past them. Exactly what the DSA is saying now. We've got it. In fact, we have that cut. Here's the DSA talking about abolishing the Senate. Listen.
23: So you don't want to abolish the Senate, the United States Senate, because that's what Article 1 is.
24: The United States Senate is an undemocratic institution. It gives more representation to people in smaller states than to the 30 million people in California.
23: So you've got the House of Representatives, which is population driven, mm-hmm. and then you've got the Senate. So every state, if you're a small state, you still get two senators, even though you only get maybe one congressman, in order to make all of the states have fair representation. So you say, I'm just confused.
24: When you ask normal Americans if Congress and the Senate and our political system is working for them, mm-hmm. most people are very unhappy with the political system and
22: okay,
24: they say...
22: Stop. It has nothing to do with, I'm just not going to let that propaganda go on. It has nothing to do. Yes, I say that. I say that. Senate doesn't work. Congress doesn't work. Why? It's not because it's undemocratic. It's not because the way the founders did it. It's because we're not using it the way the founders set it up. And by the way, it was you progressives that changed the makeup of the Senate. We haven't done, since Woodrow Wilson, the Senate was supposed to be representing the states. They were never to be elected. They were to be elected by the legislature in each state. Their job, the job of the Congress, was hold the purse strings. They make all the decisions on money. That's why they have to be reelected every 2 years, because they know, our founders knew, if they're spending money like crazy people, you'll vote them out. Or at least that's what they thought you would do. You'll vote them out. Okay? They're the closest to you, so they have to be every 2 years. The senators were every 4 years, but you never had a say in that, because they were trying to balance the people with the states. So the federal government didn't get out of control. The states were the ones. So the state of Texas, the state of New York would always send somebody in who is just watching the back of New York. Screw Pennsylvania. Screw Texas. I care about New York. I'm going to make sure it's right for New York. So they were taking the people and they were balancing it with the states. And then the president would be there to veto anything that was outside of the realm of the Constitution. That's the only reason why he was supposed to veto things. Okay. Not because he didn't like it. Not because his party wasn't for it. Was because he felt it's unconstitutional. And if he was wrong, you could go back and you could vote it back in. Then it would be kicked up to the Supreme Court and they'd have to make a decision based not on politics or whatever feel good today, or whatever they believe, but what the founders wrote in the Constitution. We haven't done that in a long time. So you want to complain about it's not working. Maybe we should try it the original way. It's kind of like, you know, it's kind of like classic Coke. They tried new Coke, didn't work. They went back to the original recipe. Imagine KFC. Some guy comes in and is like, you know what? Forget these 11 herbs and spices. I got a new recipe. It might work. Let's say it doesn't. You go back to the original recipe. But that's not what progressives do. For instance, let's take Obamacare. We were promised Obamacare was going to save everybody money. We were going to love it. Okay? It didn't save money. We told you at the beginning it wouldn't save money. And I told you at the beginning. So what they'll do is they'll be about 5 to 10 years away from this vote. And then everybody will forget what we had, and you'll forget about, wait, healthcare was a lot better in 2010 than it is now. Maybe we should go back to that or fix it from there by getting the government out of it. No. They'll say we need more government and then more government and then more government. What is that? They would call that progress. Because we're progressing to something. That's what progressivism means. We're progressing to something new. Well, what is that? And who says when to stop? The early 20th century progressives, they loved communism. Now, I give them the benefit of the doubt because they had never seen it in action. They had never seen Theodore Roosevelt. Great example. He was all for eugenics and gene splicing and whatever else we could do. All the things that we taught, listen carefully, we taught the Nazis to do. He was all for it. So was Woodrow Wilson, because they hadn't seen what it turns into. Well, now we do. Now we know communism doesn't work. Now we know socialism fails every single time. And yes, dear listener, even in Sweden and in Norway, they haven't done it since the 90s. They are more free with their business. They have more tax on everybody than we do, but less tax on the rich. Everybody pays their fair share. They don't just say we're going to take it from the rich, because why? They realized they won't have any makers left. All the rich people, all of the doers, all the creators will leave, and then they'll be bankrupt. But that doesn't care. They don't care. They've never learned that lesson. Look at what Mamdani is doing. So progressivism, well, they loved communism. They just didn't want the blood in the streets. So they said, we'll just do it subtly, one piece at a time. We'll dismantle this system one piece at a time. And then, as I said, Van Jones, in 2008, 9, 10, 11, 12, 13, 14, 15, all the way, you come to a point to where both systems cannot survive. You come to a place where you've broken this system so much, it can't survive. And this system isn't working because it never works. And so you will blame it on the capitalist system. You'll blame it on the founders. And you'll say, we got to get rid of that. And we have to do this hardcore. That's the dream of progressivism. Let me ask you. You say you're for socialism. You didn't say it there, but you are. You're for socialized medicine, socialized this, socialized that. Can you tell me about what they did in Sweden that made it work? Because you can't also be for taxing the rich, or it won't work. But do you learn that? No. So when you're progressing, who finally says stop? Who says, okay, this doesn't work? Nobody. Because it's progress. You can't reverse it. You can't go the other way. Sweden did. You can't. Okay, you won't. That's the real tragedy about people who believe they're progressives. They don't understand what it was set up to do in the first place. Progressivism is the first train station. The next train station is socialism. And as Marx said and Lenin said, that's just a stop on the way to communism. You don't believe me? Well, you seem to have supported the DSA for a very long time. 51% of the board of directors of the DSA are self-avowed communists. So when you start getting into communism, why are you surprised? I'll tell you why. Because, and this is absolutely true in the world, perception is reality. You have perceived progressivism in a certain way that has limits. That's your reality. But that doesn't make it reality. It's just your reality. And you refuse to see the bigger reality. So while I commend Van Jones, you're on the right track. Now keep thinking this through. If you're sincere, keep thinking this through. I'm not sure you're sincere. The other one that did it is Bill Maher. Can we play a little bit of what Bill Maher said?
0: I mean, you get some Democrats.
1: Democrats are cowardly.
0: Yeah.
1: They're cowardly. Their party is being taken over now by, you know, every day I hear about a new very radical. I feel very good about, like, 10 whenever years ago, like, I did lose fans because, you know, I wasn't going to go along with some of this crazy stuff on the left, too. I didn't change really on what I thought about the right, but just I can't sit and just not notice stuff, which people seem to want to do because it's all about my team or your team. But, you know, there's some crazy stuff. You know, when we're cheering for the Intifada, I'm out.
22: I remember Bill Maher mocking Dennis Prager on his show. Because he was talking about menstruation, that men can't menstruate. And Bill Maher had never paid attention to it. And this is a big problem with our friends. I'm going to address something that my sister brought up to me. And she's like, Glenn, I'm getting hammered by this new thing. And I said, I don't know if that's even true. Let me check on it. People read their own sources. And then when you put perspective with it or you correct it, they stop listening. You can't do that. You are either pursuing the truth or you might as well sit in the stands because you're cheering for a team. This is not about a team, your team, my team. This is about finding the truth so we can leave our country to our children and they'll have a better opportunity in front of them. Do you want to leave? I know you don't, but do you want?

0: the Democrats are watching. And you finally have somebody stepping up and going, hey, this Intifada thing is wrong. This let's abolish the Senate. That's communism. No. If somebody like them don't say it, we're lost. I commend them and I encourage them to keep it up. Doesn't mean I agree with everything. Means I encourage them to keep it up.
1: Glenn Beck is back after this.

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8: Welcome to the Glenn Beck Program. I want to play one more thing from the DSA, Democratic Socialist co-chair. 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
9: The problem we're facing in our housing system is that we talk about tenants and we say they have to pull themselves up by their bootstraps. They have to be responsible financially. But when we look at the landlords, we don't use those same standards. Landlords in New York have been making a 12% return on their investment on average.
10: How much should they make? What's fair for the landlord to make if you don't like 12?
9: They're complaining that 12 is not enough. And we don't think that anyone should have a constitutional right to double-digit returns on their investment. That's why we've implemented...
10: No one should have a right to a double-digit return on their investment.
9: No one has a right. That's not... No,
10: what are you talking
9: no
10: about?
9: One's in the, that's not in the Constitution, but what we see is that when we implement a rent freeze...
8: Right to life, liberty, and the pursuit of happiness, among other things. Have you read the Bill of Rights? I think it's the Ninth Amendment. Just because it's not written down doesn't mean you have a right. Means these are the things that stop the government, not you. You have rights.

0: The headlines move on, but the heartbreak and terror do not. Iran and terrorist proxies continue to target Israel. Hezbollah continues to attack in the north, forcing families to live under constant threat and in shelters. But Israel is not only defending her people, she's standing on the front lines against terror that threatens all of us. Even when the news crews leave, the International Fellowship of Christians and Jews is still there every day on the ground providing life-saving aid. Near Israel's borders with Lebanon, a Hezbollah drone recently struck the home of Yelena. She was widowed earlier this year, leaving her alone. She was trapped inside by the blast. Thankfully, she wasn't injured, but she remains displaced. "It's hard these days," she told one of the volunteers for IFCJ, "but I don't want to leave." As Christians, we're called to stand with God's people and pray for those defending Israel and protecting the freedoms we hold dear. 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Right now, pray ifcj.org. That's pray ifcj.org.
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2: Take two, I'm Daria Albinger, making good on a promise.
3: As I said 3 months ago, the show must go on. We were backstage, and we both wanted to just have it go on, whether it was 2 o'clock, 3 o'clock in the morning, it didn't matter.
2: Christina Coleman has more about last night's rescheduled White House Correspondents' Dinner.
4: First jokes was about HHS Secretary RFK Jr., who has been known to make some headlines over roadkill.
3: Delicious beef tenderloins, very special beef. And I want you all to know that Bobby Kennedy is right here. Personally ran over the cow in his car.
4: And he also roasted California Senator Adam Schiff, who he has mocked many times before, and he certainly didn't hold back.
3: I hate some people. You know, I shouldn't say this. I'm not supposed to hate. I'm supposed to love everybody. But he's a terrible person.
4: He did address the safety and security concerns and gave a big shout out to the U.S. Secret Service and law enforcement and just thanking them for protecting and serving and keeping everybody safe.
2: The gunman, Cole Allen, is still being held. After nearly 2 weeks of U.S. military strikes, the president is hinting again that he's planning a major attack on Iran. Fox's Rebecca Castor in Washington.
5: U.S. Central Command did not announce any new strikes on Iran last night. The president says diplomatic talks have resumed, but he could still greenlight this massive attack he's considering at any point.
6: I think they're getting more and more serious as the days go by.
5: Now there's another unexpected disruption to the flow of oil in the Red Sea. Iran's proxy in Yemen, the Houthis, are blocking Saudi shipping and fired on at least 3 oil tankers this week. President Trump warned them to stand down or Iran would face the consequences.
2: Mr. Trump says the U.S. may also take over the Pickaxe Mountain facility. 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
14: 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They are awesome. And I'd just like to say, Paul and your whole entire staff, you guys rock.
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2: Hello, America. Welcome to the Glenn Beck program. There's a lot going on in our world, but I want to spend a few minutes just talking about the Democratic Socialists of America. They released their new program, their new platform, and it's important that we go through it. And we've talked about it, how they say they want to, you know, redo the Senate. Okay, well, they want to redo a lot of things. And I've got a couple of lessons from history that I'd love to share with you so you can share with people who are talking about this platform. I'll give you some information. I don't think you're going to get anyplace else. We'll do that here in just a couple of seconds. You've heard me talk about Rough Greens and the Jumpstart trial bag. Well, Dr. Black has outdone himself with the Rough Greens 90-day challenge. A healthier, happier dog in 90 days. Guaranteed. In a couple of weeks, our dog Uno was completely different. Think about this. What would one, two, or maybe even three more healthy years with your dog mean to you? 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They're built every day, one bowl at a time. 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Because it's all cooked away in kibble food, gone before it ever reaches the bowl. Rough Greens gives it back. 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Rough Greens makes any dog food better. So the Democratic Socialists of America have released their new platform, and their platform is called Workers Deserve More. Now, you might say, who are the workers? Well, you can ask Mom Donnie, because he apparently knows. Well, no, actually, they asked him, and it stumped him. He couldn't answer who workers were. It also commits to the organization to abolish the United States Senate, replacing the president and the Supreme Court with an executive and a judiciary chosen by and subordinate to Congress. Okay, that means that you just want to abolish the United States of America. They also want to take the largest corporations into public ownership. This is communism. Abolishing ICE, granting amnesty to all immigrants, defunding the Department of War, and eventually writing a new constitution. That's interesting. Now, their words, in their words, you know, some demands may be achievable under the current system, but complete victory, I'm quoting, requires building a new society from the ground up. Oh. Well, the good news is we know how that society looks because it looks like the former Soviet Union or the current Chinese government. Now, this has been done before, and this is where the left loses. They always lose because they combine communism with radicalism and explosions and terrorism. And it's now all starting to feel an awful lot like 1968, 1969. I want to play a little clip here from the Beatles. The Beatles were asked to join this revolution, and John and Paul said, well, we'll think about it. We're going to the Himalayas right now. They went to the Himalayas, and they gave the answer to the left with the song Revolution. I want to just play just a couple of seconds of this. Listen to this part of Revolution by the Beatles.

0: Okay. So in this song, they talk about you want money, but you want to give that money to people who hate? Count us out. You want a revolution? Well, we'd like to see your plan. Oh, your plan is to change the Constitution? Well, we would like to see, we'd like to change your head. You tell me it's the institution. That's what they're saying now. It's the institution itself. Well, you better free your mind instead. And if you go carrying pictures of Chairman Mao, you ain't going to make it with anyone anyhow. Now, they have a chance with Chairman Mao because no one knows who Chairman Mao really was. They did back then, but they don't now. He was responsible for killing tens of millions. The number might be as high as 90 million people. I can guarantee you every scholar agrees that it was at least 30 million. It might be as high as 90 million. He was a cold stone killer, but he had new ideas, and these ideas were going to work no matter who in his population had to die. Now, let me play something else. This is from Hassan Piker. This is Hassan Piker praising Chairman Mao. Listen to this.
1: With the security checkpoints, I live streamed the entire process. I got stopped by a cop who thought I was like making fun of Mao Zedong, which I never would and never will. Mao Zedong is one of the great leaders of this world. Okay. A man who changed the entire universe, the entire planet.
0: The entire universe. Wow. Okay. Stop. Now, here he is from clip, from yesterday. Here he is dressed as Chairman Mao.
1: No more to Trumpism, but no more to the Democrats who compromise, who conciliate, and who betray us. No more to the fascist reactionaries, but no more to the Democrats who will collaborate and cooperate with the fascists, who will fund ICE, who will fund Stop. Israel.
0: This is exactly the way it has happened every single time. Now, the Beatles figured it out. The Beatles were like, yeah, we thought about it for a second, but you're blowing things up. You're teaching people to hate. You're praising Chairman Mao, and you say you want to change the Constitution. No. Now, they have 104,000 members, 90 endorsed candidates this cycle. More than a dozen people running for Congress. The mayor of New York City is one of them. And here's what almost nobody that has covered the story about their platform and getting rid of the Senate has mentioned. And they don't even know, I can guarantee you. America's already tried it. And not in theory. In Pennsylvania. In 1776. When the ink was drying on the Declaration of Independence, Pennsylvania's radicals wrote the most, quote, democratic constitution in the Western world. They said, we're going to have one chamber, no Senate, no governor, just an executive council of 12 chosen by and answerable to the assembly. Judges could be removed. Annual elections, term limits, open galleries, every bill printed before the people, before a vote. The guy who presided over this convention and the guy who wrote it, this might shock you, was Benjamin Franklin. This was the cutting edge of human liberty at the time. We're going to do exactly what the Democratic Socialists say they want to do now. Here's what happened. It produced a government that disenfranchised roughly 40% of the adult population in Pennsylvania. They started to require loyalty oaths. They seized property by legislative vote. They set price controls. On October 4th, 1779, an armed militia marched through the streets of Philadelphia to the house of James Wilson. He was one of the signers of the Declaration because Wilson had defended men the assembly wanted punished. You're not standing against the assembly. Wilson and about 30 others barricaded themselves inside and they fired down the street and the street fired back and six men died. And that was at the corner of 3rd and Walnut in the capital of the American Revolution, killed in a dispute between a legislature and the people it claimed to be. See, that's the deal. You claim it's for the people, it's the people's, or it's the workers, and it never is in the end. 4 years later, Pennsylvania's own Council of Censors published its review of what had gone wrong. The assembly, they found, had assumed the powers that belonged to the executive and to the courts, and over the ordinary course of business, they violated those things, and no one could stop it. James Madison read the report. He quoted it in Federalist 48 alongside Jefferson's line about Virginia's own assembly. 173 despots will be as oppressive as one, and an elective despotism was not the government we fought for. Ricky, where is it? Is it Columbia? It's not Columbia. Where is it the despot is now in South America that is...
2: Nicaragua?
0: Nicaragua, not running for re-election. Just canceled the elections, okay? It's easy to vote people in. It's really hard to vote them out, okay? This is where the Senate really came from. The Senate is written, or was written until the progressives changed it, to protect the states. And it didn't come from a love of Wyoming or, you know, Virginia. It came from Philadelphia, from bodies in the street, from the discovery that a single assembly answering only to itself is not the purest form of democracy. It's the shortest road out of democracy. Pennsylvania abolished its own constitution in 1790, 14 years after they adopted it, and they put a Senate in. Now, the Senate, and this is the part that you need to hear, the Senate is malproportioned, and Madison knew it. He wanted equal state suffrage at the convention and defended it in Federalist 62 as a compromise of necessity, not a principle, a price. Wyoming and California each get two senators at a ratio of 68 to 1. The House has been frozen at 435 since 1929. That was an act of Congress. That is not the Constitution. That was an act of Congress. Expanding it will just take a simple law. Of everything on the DSA list, the one that might be defensible, and conservatives might be the one that should propose this, maybe, because a house closer to the people is a house harder for money to buy. And it was in 1929 that this changed. Maybe we should allow the house to grow again. Public ownership, that's another thing in their platform. That's not alien to us either. Tennessee Valley Authority, the Bank of North Dakota, the Alaska Permanent Fund, Norway's Oil Fund, which made every Norwegian a millionaire on paper. However, Sweden actually tried the ownership plank. In 1976, the trade unions proposed the Minder plan. Buy Swedish industry gradually and share by share, put it into worker-controlled funds. It passed in 1983. Sweden repealed it in 1991 because they learned that capital doesn't wait around for an act of Congress or, you know, the reading of a bill. The rich people and the people that were actually building industries, they got out, okay? Just like Britain, they nationalized coal. They nationalized the rail lines, steel, power in 1945. And they were standing in front of the IMF, the International Monetary Fund, with their hat in their hand by 1976. India nationalized the banks in 1969, spent a generation growing at 3.5%. Venezuela rewrote their constitution. They took their companies. They took them. They capped prices. They lost 3/4 of its economy and nearly 8 million of its own people in Venezuela. And one place the abolition argument was put directly to the voters, Minneapolis, 2021. The city where it started lost 56 to 44. But the plank that tells you everything is the Senate. Because Article 5 of our Constitution, written after the experiment of Philadelphia, says no state without its consent shall be deprived of its equal suffrage in the Senate. That's the only sentence in the entire document that the amendment process refuses to reach. Can't do anything. The framers protected the one thing from the future, and this is it. They knew people would try it because it had been tried before, and they saw the disaster that it was, which means abolishing the Senate requires the unanimous agreement of all 50 states, including 25 smallest, voting to make themselves irrelevant. They know that. They know that. That's why the program says we need a new constitution, because this constitution will not allow them to do it. You know, and that's the thing that socialists and communists know. When the only lawful road is closed, you're no longer talking about amending a republic. You're talking about replacing it. The founders were not protecting the powerful when they built breaks. They were protecting the farmer in a minority from the majority that was certain of itself. Every safeguard on this list exists for the same reason, because 104,000 people who are sure that they are exactly right are as dangerous as one king who is sure he's right and considerably harder to argue with. Pennsylvania found this out at 3rd and Walnut. Cost them 6 men and 14 years. We wrote it down so we wouldn't have to learn it again. They are taking us in a very dangerous path. Do not dismiss the Democratic Socialists. They are radicals that want to destroy our Constitution, the United States of America, and our way of life. More in a minute.
2: Doesn't matter if you drive a truck or a Tesla. Raising good kids takes the same kind of love. More Glenn Beck, next.

0: 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So it's the summer of 250 at the Torch, and we have been studying the Bill of Rights and giving you guides so you can teach your children the Bill of Rights and songs that go along with it that they will like to listen to over and over and over again, and it teaches them. It just pounds this, you know, what every right in the Bill of Rights is about. And there's a new study guide and song out on the Seventh Amendment. It's about your right to a jury to decide your case in civil disputes instead of just letting a judge decide. And this is such a great thing because it is actually, it shows the founders said, trust the people, not the experts. And we're losing this, that instinct, that check against the experts in governmental power. We're losing this rapidly because at its core, what it's asking you to do, the Seventh Amendment, what it's asking you to do is trust your fellow American. Do we have that anymore? Do we trust each other with our liberty anymore? And if we stop trusting each other, who do we turn to? Yeah, convenient, isn't it? We trust only the experts and the government. We can look at the deep state and complain and wonder how they got all this power, who gave it to them, but that won't get us back to the people. The first step is to restore trust, and that could start in your home, then in your community. It starts with understanding our freedoms and the stories that made them possible. We have to live up to them, become the people who are trustworthy with the liberty of others once again. And you can convince people, you know, who are convinced that clinging to the government is an answer. You can convince them to let go. Get the song and the study guide today, torch250.com. 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But you can, if you want to sign up, join us now, torch250.com. It's the Seventh Amendment. And if we don't know how our Constitution works, if we don't know our right, everybody says, I got a right. They don't have any idea what they're talking about. They have no idea what they're talking about. You need to. You need to be able to defend it. You need to be able to explain why these rights are important, why the Constitution is important. It's for you. It's for your kids. It's for your neighbor kids, your grandkids, whoever you can share it with. Get the songs and the study guides right now, free for members of the Torch, torch250.com. All right, back in just a second. Stand by.
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13: So now, SDS, back in 69, is the size of the DSA today. And it's the same group of people. And they gave birth to the Weather Underground, the Weathermen, all of these really, really radical people. And they showed up and they were violent on the street. Remember, it was just a few months before that, that in Greenwich Village, they were assembling a nail bomb and it went off and it killed a bunch of them. Okay. They had all of these anti-war protests on the streets and, there was just real problems of violence everywhere, and people were starting to get sick of it because it became obvious to the American people that this was not about the war. This was not about Nixon or Kennedy or Lyndon Johnson. This was about communism. This was about flushing the entire system, and they would take it. They saw the violence on the streets and people realized these people are not like us. They are not like us. I have hope because this was the last time this played out in America. This was their last phase. This has grown exactly the same way it grew last time. Now it's stronger this time, or was stronger this time, because it has the corporations and it has a lot of people on the inside of the government. But they are slowly revealing themselves, and those who are in the inside of the government, who are on the left, you have people now like Bill Maher and Van Jones, who I would have always categorized not as Democrats, but on the left. They are now coming out and saying, this got to stop. They're seeing the poison themselves, and they're pointing it out. And the more people that you get like that, that point it out to Democrats, the faster this thing is going to fall apart. Okay? It's not going to solve all of our problems. You're going to still have problems with people who disagree with you on the direction of the country and, you know, Donald Trump and everything else. But you're not going to be dealing with the socialist radicals, the communists, who are now saying that they want to change the government. They want to change the Constitution and get rid of the presidency and the judicial process, all of this stuff. That is not what Americans want. So I have to tell you, I find great hope because I think we're in the last stage. Now it could go the other way. Believe me, it could go the other way. Let's see how these elections turn out. But it could go the other way. If they gain power and they continue to put people on the inside of this government, we're in trouble. We're in deep trouble. But I still think that it's, you know, there's a greater chance of us succeeding by far than failing. And that is because that comes from my faith in God. I've seen too many miracles, too many things that have happened that you're like, well, that shouldn't have happened that way. Donald Trump being shot, the election of 2020, it actually made us stronger. While making us weaker, it woke us up and made us stronger. COVID did the same thing, made us really, really weak, put real problems, but it woke a lot of people up and they were like, wait a minute, I don't want any of this. So everything that seems to be bad, remember, God will use everything for his will. So even the bad stuff is going to be used for good purposes. We just have to not panic. We have to have faith and we have to do our part. You know, the secret on this is the news is about our collective problem. The news is about our country. And so when we hear these things, we think this is such a big problem. I can't do anything about it. And that's where you start to lose faith. I can't do anything about this. You can, actually, but not in the way that everybody thinks. Everybody thinks is, let me ask you this. Who's the most powerful man on earth today? In ways I've never even thought of as president of the United States. Who's the most powerful man on earth? Donald Trump. Do you think Donald Trump's going to be able to solve this? I don't. If Donald Trump, the most powerful man on earth, can't solve this, then it's not that it can't be solved. It's that it cannot be solved by one man. Nor should it be. See, the left will tell you, yes, one man can solve all the problems. We'll show you. Mom Donnie is saying this. We'll show you that the answer is government. Whatever the problem, government can solve it. I don't believe that. You don't believe that. The collective cannot solve problems, especially with one man at the head of it. Okay? It has to come from individuals solving their own problems in their own homes, in their own lives, and in their own communities and their own states long before it gets to the country. And so when you feel discouraged, it's, you feel like, oh, if I only had the voice of an angel, I would shake the earth to its core. Well, you're not an angel. You don't have that voice. You weren't given that voice. Nobody was given that voice. And if God wanted somebody to have that voice, he would have given it to somebody. But they didn't. He didn't. They don't have it. So stop looking for things that you're not supposed to have. You're supposed to have the voice you have. Now, how can you use that in your own life, with your own family, in your area of influence? That's what matters. And I have to tell you, we're not any different, you and I. I can't tell you how many years I prayed for, Lord, I just need more of this. I need more information. I need more understanding. I need more talent to be able to explain this. I need more people around me so we can. No. Forgive me for my sin, Lord. I don't. Otherwise, he would have given it to me. I need exactly what I have. Except I need one thing that I didn't have for a long time. I'm going to say this carefully so you understand. Humility. What we all need is humility. The Lord's not asking any of us to play the Savior. He's not asking any of us to be the guy. He's not. He's asking you to be exactly who you are. He's asking you to use the tools that you currently have. I guarantee you, everything that you need, you have. And you might be sitting here saying, well, I want to start my own business, but I don't have. But you have everything in you. Now you just have to figure out the path. And that's the hard part. Because a lot of that comes with patience. A lot of that comes from just doing the right thing over and over and over again for a long time. You know, I tell my son and my daughter all the time, you don't know who's watching you. You have no idea who's going to cross your path. You're going to work and work and work, and you're going to think you have the, you know, I know exactly how it has to be, and I have to do this, and I have to do that. And then when I do that, then I have to find this person, and that person is going to, no, you don't. You just have to do what you're supposed to do and do it so well that somebody is going to see it. Somebody's going to recognize. Somebody's going to walk by your path and go, oh my gosh, you're amazing. Can I help you? Because I have this tool over here, and I think if we put your chocolate with my peanut butter, we're going to make some amazing things happen. So don't be discouraged. There's really, honestly, I know what it's like to feel helpless on these subjects. I know it. But I say this because I've lived it, and I still fight it every day. I come home some days, and my wife will say, how was the show today? And I'll just shake my hand. Another show of saying the same stuff and not making any difference. And that's wrong. That's wrong. But that, if you recognize that that's wrong in my life, it's wrong in your life too. It's wrong. I know this sounds so stupid. It sounds so stupid. It doesn't sound stupid. It sounds like, oh, I know. But I'm looking to make a real difference. Mm-mm. The biggest difference you will make will be done within the four walls of your home. The biggest difference that you can make will be with your children, teaching them, guiding them, raising them, doing all the things that you know. I can't tell you how many regrets I have. I'm like a regret machine. It's, I hate it. It's one of my worst qualities is I beat myself up all the time for things that I missed, I should have done, I didn't do. It's usually not things I did. It's things I failed to do. And, you know, watching my kids now at their age, I'm like, oh, I should have done more of the. And my wife and I just have to remind each other every day, we did the best we could at the time. And she'll point out, well, no, we didn't. There were times that, no, honey, but yes, you're right on that. But there were times that we were both so beaten and so tired that that was the best we could do. Again, I'm preaching to the choir, so don't beat yourself up. Just do the best you can do today. And know that if you're doing that, the Lord multiplies. And everything works out. The answer is not one person. It's not one movement. It is one person doing the right thing in the smallest of ways. And when a whole buttload of us do that, the whole world changes. The whole world changes. If the president of the United States is not the guy to fix this, then you know the answer. And honestly, again, the Lord only picked one savior. God picked one savior. We have him. Stop

0: up. It was inspiring to see people coming here from all over Europe and having their eyes open to the truth about this country. You rarely see that kind of enthusiasm about America from Americans, let alone Europeans. But maybe that's not an accident. Maybe, just maybe, knowledge and understanding about America has been selectively edited out of our education and our lives. And without our history, we have no future. That's why we have to preserve it, like the ancient scriptures preserved for centuries in clay pots. 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

0: NZR.
1: There's some great responses to what we just talked about from Torch Insiders. And we're having a debate on whether, you know, be optimistic. One somebody just said, Glenn, well, your solution is be optimistic. That's not my solution. That's not, if that's what you're getting from the show, then I'm not doing my job. And I'll have to find another way to reach out. Because if you think that's the answer I'm giving you every day, my answer that I'm giving you every day is, A, we've been here before. I never believed that, but I do now because I know history. We've been here before. There are solutions, but the solutions are not radical in nature. They are return to the roots in nature. Learn history. Stay close to God. Listen to Him and the promptings of the Spirit. Stay away from collective and be optimistic.

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11: Welcome to another edition of Hometown Heroes, the program that reminds you no matter where you live in this great country of ours, no matter how big or how small your hometown might be, there are stories there that should not go untold. And they don't have to go untold if we're willing to do something about it. We want to honor our veterans for their service and their sacrifice. We want to preserve their stories so we never forget the price that's been paid for our freedom. And along the way, we're educated, we're always entertained, and yes, we are inspired by these stories from our greatest generation. Our focus this week will be the USS Indianapolis, a ship that played such a critical role in World War II, but in all the years since has become best known for its tragic ending. Ultimately, just 316 men survived after the ship was sunk just after midnight on July 30th, 1945. And today, there is only one left. He was the youngest man aboard. And Harold Bray recently celebrated his 99th birthday. You'll hear his memories in a bit. But we'll start by focusing on one of the 879 who did not survive what has become known as the worst sea disaster in the history of the U.S. Navy. If you've never read the best-selling book Indianapolis by Sarah Vladeck and Lynn Vincent, I can't recommend it enough. Not to mention Sarah's documentary, USS Indianapolis, The Legacy. The official website, ussindianapolis.com, is the best source of accurate information, and there are so many links there for you to browse. It's been nearly a decade now since a research team led by Microsoft co-founder Paul Allen discovered the wreckage of the ship that had delivered components of the atomic bomb to the island of Tinian before being sunk by a Japanese submarine. That was in 2017 that the Indy was found, 3.5 miles deep in the Philippine Sea. And that's when I spoke to someone who shares my name, Paul Leffler. In this case, Paul Leffler III, a retired Army Lieutenant Colonel from Alabama's Gulf Shore, whose father, Paul Leffler Jr., was one of those 879 who perished 81 years ago this week.
12: Well, I have a vague memory of my father, and one of the memories is that when they were hit in the strike in Okinawa and they came back to San Francisco for repairs, he came home at that time. And I have a vivid memory of that time when he was here. We actually took a professional family photograph of the four of us, the family. He was not in uniform. He was in a suit. And I remember all that. My grandfather had a house on Mobile Bay, and we went down there. And I do remember that part of it. Now, I had a really great childhood. My mother never remarried. I had a brother that was a year younger than me. And I really didn't have any emotion about my father until I became older and realized what my mother had gone through, which was the news was given to the families that she had been sunk the same day VJ Day was, when everybody was euphoric about the end of the war, and then she got this telegram that he was missing in action. And then I understood what kind of suffering that she went through for that to happen to her. So those were kind of the emotions that I had when I was growing up, and I never wanted her to have to go through anything like that again. That were my feelings about it at the time.
13: And what about trying to learn more about your father or what he did on the ship or what happened to the ship? Was that something that you were always interested in, or did you stay away from it?
12: No, what happened was there was some time in my 20s when I was graduating from the Citadel and had gone on active duty. I mean, my mother had always, we'd always had news clippings and that kind of thing around the house, you know, so I knew a lot about it, but I didn't seem that interested in it. I always considered him a hero and all that kind of thing, and that's why I think I went into the military. There was a doctor who was on the Indy who survived, and I think he wrote the first book that I'm aware of about the sinking. and my mother gave me the book. And once I read that book, that's when I became somewhat interested in it and what happened to the people who were on board. The fact that he was missing in action and nobody could ever tell my grandfather what happened to him was the main focus that I had, was that, you know, nobody could tell anything about him, what happened to him. He was on the bridge. His watch was over at midnight, and they were hit right after midnight. I had the last letter that he wrote my mother, and he wrote it from the ship when they had sailed from San Francisco to deliver the bomb. And in that letter, he talks about one of his good friends. Now, he was 28 years old, so his friend had to be older, around the same age, because his friend had a father who was a commander in the Navy, and they had dinner with this friend's father, who was the commander, and I located his name to see if he knew anything about my father, and he also did not survive. So there was really nothing that anybody could tell me, so I really didn't do much about it after that, because nobody could tell me anything. What happened was, when the ship was discovered, it was just a huge surprise, because I didn't know anybody was even looking for her. You know, I felt this, they were all positive emotions, no negative emotions at all. I felt this euphoria that she had been discovered. I felt this joy. I was in awe. I was relieved. I was, all these things were running through me. And I think I'm different from a lot of the other people who were on the Indy, because of the fact that my father was MIA, and we never knew what happened to him. So to me, it was such a relief that the ship had been found, and that then you throw hope into that emotion, because he may be still there. We never knew whether he got off the ship, whether he went down with the ship, and so that's why these emotions came to the surface. You know, I had no idea that people were looking for sunken warships. I don't know why I missed that. I know I've kind of remains of pilots and soldiers and that kind of thing. I'm aware of all that, but I never knew that anybody was out there looking for sunken U.S. warships. Just didn't know about that. And I just figured, you know, I'd go to my grave at some point, not knowing that I feel at peace because we know where the ship is now. And I don't know how long DNA survives. I think sometimes it survives for 8 million years if it's protected. So his DNA is probably somewhere on there, and we share the same DNA, so that brings me a semblance of peace about all of this. As I said, he was a seaman. He was the quartermaster on the bridge, and his watch was over at midnight. Now, I know that his quarters were below deck, but my mother told me that he used to sleep. It was so hot in that part of the Pacific that a lot of the sailors would sleep on deck, which he would also do. So we don't know, as I said, whether he was still there. He was going below. He was below where he was when they were hit. There's another interesting side to this story. If you've got a little bit of time, I can tell it.
13: Go for it.
12: Peter Benchley wrote the book Jaws. And I read the book. I was living in Chattanooga, Tennessee at the time. And in the book Jaws, there's a character named Paul Loeffler.
13: Mm-hmm.
12: And I knew at the time there were only 1,200 heads of households in the United States with the name Loeffler spelled with that spelling, the L-O-E-F-F-L-E-R. I thought, well, that's a little bit weird, but I didn't think anything of it. The character owned a delicatessen in the town where the event took place. So read the book, enjoyed the book, and then the movie comes out. And Peter Benchley was the screenwriter for the movie. And in the movie, they have a scene where they're talking about the sinking of the Indianapolis. And I'm sitting there with the hair standing up on the back of my neck. Because my dad, Paul Loeffler, was on the Indy. Peter Benchley didn't mention the Indy in the book, but mentioned it in the movie. And Paul Loeffler was in the book, but not in the movie. So I contacted Peter Benchley. I was able to find him, find his information for New York, send him a letter and all that. And he sent me a short little note about, he had known many men of the sea. All characters in this story are fictitious. And I was just interested in how he came about, the name and all that kind of thing.
13: I want to thank you for your service to our country and for helping us understand something that no one else could, you know, what it was like to grow up with this knowledge and in the quest to learn about your dad. And now, as you described it, this euphoria of finding out that there might be more developments to come, that his ship has been found. I know that you've talked to a lot of people about your father over the years. You've done a lot of things to honor his legacy. What is his legacy in your mind? How do you articulate that? What does his memory and his story mean to you?
12: Well, he's part of that greatest generation who saved the United States, and I'm proud of that fact. I'm proud of the fact that he died in service of the United States. His photo with his medals and that kind of thing, and something from President Truman about the ND and his name on that, signed by President Truman, is hanging in the Fairhope American Legion Hall in a place of honor. I saw that was done. At his school, University Military School in Mobile, where he graduated from in 1935, they also have that same photo of him, the World War II medals, and the President Truman document. So I've tried to keep his memory alive by doing things like that. And I'm just proud to be his son, and that's where I come from on that. At my family plot at Catholic Cemetery in Mobile, I do have a military headstone for him, even though he's not there, and it says still at sea, which he is. He's still at sea.
11: Someday I hope to visit that marker in Fairhope, Alabama, and when I do, I'll also go by the Alabama State Veterans Cemetery, because less than a year after learning that his father's ship had finally been located, Paul Loeffler III finished his journey on Earth. The family members of the Indy's final crew for years have held reunions, and even after all these years, new information continues to come out. I'll again recommend that you visit USSIndianapolis.com to dive deeper into this incredible tale. And when we come back, memories from two of the 316 who survived, including the only one still with us. Hometown Heroes will be right back after this. Hey, do you ever have those moments where you realize you've been settling for less than the best for way too long? 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
11: Welcome back to Hometown Heroes and an episode dedicated to the saga of the USS Indianapolis, which 81 years ago this week delivered components of the atomic bomb to the island of Tinian, only to be sunk by the Japanese submarine I-58 on its return voyage. One of the 316 men who survived out of a crew of nearly 1,200 was a teenager from Arizona named Adolfo Celaya, known as Harpo to his crewmates because of his curly hair that evoked Harpo Marx. We'll pick up his memories on the evening of July 29th, 1945.
21: I had gone to, in my compartment, they had some vents that bring air down. It was very hot in those days, and I had gone to sleep down there below, but I had my crew chief, which came down looking for me and came over and tapped me on the shoulder and said, "Why don't I go up on top deck?" He said, "And our watch goes from 4 to 8. He said, "We can wake each other up." And so I went with him, and we went. But there wasn't a place upstairs that you could lay on. It was all the sailors were upstairs because it was very hot. But I remember I always used to sleep with a blanket on. Everybody used to make fun of me because I did that. But I was better used to it, and my crew chief would laugh at that when we went to bed. And that's where I was when the computer hit. The big explosion happened right where I was at. The thing that saved me was a blanket that I had on, because when I woke up, there was no blanket. The fire had taken it off.
13: Were you burned at all?
21: I had burns on my legs and my hands where I had my hands off, but my hair was almost all gone. My eyelashes were gone there then. So it was a pretty good-sized blast, and it killed a lot of sailors around me. The only thing that saved me, I think, was the blanket.
13: Well, this was just 4 days after you guys had gotten to Tinian with that important cargo.
21: Yeah.
13: Of course, and you still didn't know what that was. But what a way to wake up with your hair burned off, your eyebrows burned off, the blanket blown off of you. And that ship, this huge cruiser with 1,200 men on board, sunk in just 12 minutes?
21: 12 minutes.
13: What was that 12 minutes like for you?
21: Well, I ran to the back, and then that's where I met with my friend, Santos Peña. I didn't have a life jacket. I didn't have anything with me. In fact, I only had my T-shirt and my shorts. I didn't have shoes. I didn't have nothing. And I told Santos, "I got to go down below, Santos, because I don't have a life jacket." And he said, "You can't." He said, "The ship is going down." I said, "I just came from the front of it." He said, the whole front end is gone." He said, "I said, what?" He said, "Oh, yeah. It's going to go." So I stayed with him. We both jumped off. When I hit the water, I hit something, and I thought I'd hit Santos. And I thought I'd killed him, you know. So I didn't see Santos for 3 days. I had always thought I had knocked him out or something. But after 3 days, we met up with another group, and here he was. I found him there.
13: Well, those have to be the three longest days of your life. And this is one of the most incredible parts of this story. For more than 3 days, the Navy didn't know that you had sunk. Is that something that you've been able to make sense of since it happened?
21: I haven't. I've heard a lot of people talk about it. And a lot of them say that there was a couple of ships that got an SOS and they knew about it and stuff like that. But it's just one of those things. And I happen to be lucky to have met later on the pilot that found us in the water, and we got pretty close, and I enjoyed meeting him afterwards. Everybody at the reunions, all the survivors there, they called him our angel. You know, he was the angel that happened to come by, and he just happened to be going by there. I mean, not looking for us or nothing. Another couple of days, and I don't think they'd have found anything. They'd have just found the oil slicks or something like that.
13: And I imagine the day that you were rescued in August of 1945 has to be the greatest day of your life, because none of the rest of the days would have happened if that day didn't happen. How did they get you out of there, and how great did that feel?
21: it's kind of a daze deal. I mean, cause they come down with the landing barges to pick you up with a hook, you know, and put you up in the landing barge. And then when they took you right up next to the ship that was going to put you in, which is the Bassett ocean was so rough that the landing barge was going up and down all the time. And so they had to put a kind of a hammock deal, you know, the deal that they put down, put you in there and tie you up, and then they haul you up to the top. I remember the sailors that took care of me, they were on this Bassett ship. They did a heck of a job. They gave me a little glass of water, probably about two swallows, and I told them, no. I said, want more? No, no, you can't have it. So little by little, they got me back on this.
13: They knew you couldn't handle that much, and yeah. I have to imagine you hadn't had anything to eat or drink for more than 3 days, right?
21: Oh, 4 days. Well, all the time I was there, I never had anything to eat or to drink.
13: So I imagine there had to be plenty of moments where you thought you were going to die.
21: I thought so.
13: How did you keep hope alive? I mean, were you out there praying? Were you trying to talk to other people?
21: Everybody was praying, but I had them. My mother had gotten me a St. Anthony medal.
13: Mm-hmm.
21: And that medal that she gave me, I put it in my mouth.
13: Mm.
21: That medal stayed in my mouth all the time. I can remember that.
13: Where clearly you feel blessed to have survived, one of just a few more than 300 survivors of a ship of 1,200. But I want to get a sense of how tough it was for you to recover, because when your body goes through something like that, it does take a while to recover from those extreme circumstances. How long did it take you to get back to health?
21: About 4 months, I spent 3 months in Long Beach Naval Hospital.
13: Mm-hmm.
21: Nowadays they call it something else, post in terms of whatever.
13: Post-traumatic stress disorder?
21: Uh-huh. You know, yeah. In those days, they called you, they said you were crazy or something like that, you know. they didn't bring up this the way they put it up now, you know.
13: I know you're often reminded about July 30th, 1945, the day the Indianapolis went down. When you think about all the men who lost their lives there, is there a way that you honor them, or their memory, or a way that you think they ought to be remembered?
21: These boys were only 18 or 19 years old. They were fighting in World War II. God, and they were fighters. God, I wouldn't. They fought a hell of a war, you know, in 1940. And they were young men. They were not. You'd figure that they were older men, but they weren't.
1: I remember when we first came out, when the war was over, there were very small little articles about it, you know, about how many shipmates we had lost and stuff like that. Well, very small articles, and it wasn't very well known until most of these books started coming out, you know, Fatal Voyage and all those other ones that came in. And now that Sarah has come out with this documentary has been up in Europe and stuff like that being shown and everything.
13: And I remember the first time that we spoke years ago, you said that there were parts of this that still came back to you and bothered you. Does that still happen to you?
1: It's been bothering me for all the time. I mean, this doesn't go away. I mean, the Veterans Administration has sent so many psychiatrists and everybody to come over and talk to me and everything. And everyone's tried to say that, tried to forget, tried to do that. And you can't do that. That comes to you almost every day. You can't go to bed at night and not think about it. I don't think I'll ever forget until they put me on the ground.
2: That moment would come for Harpo Celaya in December 2021. A post office in his native Florence, Arizona, is now named in his honor. The story of how he led Florence High School to a state basketball championship after surviving the sinking of the Indianapolis is one that should really be its own movie someday. Harpo was only 18 when the Indy sank, but he wasn't the youngest man aboard. That title went to Harold Bray, who just turned 99 and is now the final survivor of that final crew. A crew he joined in California after the Indy had come back to the States for repairs in the wake of a kamikaze attack off of Okinawa.
22: Being on that ship, and our first ship ever, big or small, sitting on a fantail and watching, we were doing 35 knots. I couldn't believe we were moving that fast. That big old, this thing is a big ship, doing 35 knots. It was a really experience for me. Of course, you couldn't even write home and tell about it because all your mail was special. I mean, everything. My mother would get a letter from me with everything crossed out. I couldn't tell her nothing. It was a big experience for me, but lucky to live through it.
2: Did you have a concept of the significance of the submarine threat and that you guys might be susceptible to that.
22: They didn't tell us too much, but they didn't want to scare us, I guess. Because they just got back from being hit.
2: So you guys get to Tinian, and you see them unload this precious cargo, this top secret package.
22: We didn't know what it was, though. We didn't know till we got in a hospital in the Philippines what we had, what we did.
2: And when you're leaving Tinian, as I understand it, McVeigh requested an escort and was denied?
22: And refused. Didn't need one.
2: Didn't need one because there shouldn't be any submarines where you're going.
22: Well, they figured we could outrun any sub. She was pretty fast. But you didn't know a sub was around, so she shot us third day out of Tinian.
2: Typically, you would sleep below deck, but because it was so hot, they told you you can sleep topside?
22: Yeah. That's where I slept on number two turret. I took a sleeping bag and a pillow, and I put it on top of the turret. And I remember it right. I took my shoes off and my clothes on. And when about midnight, a little after midnight, we got hit. And when the torpedoes hit right on the opposite side of the ship of me, and it rolled me off of that. I was like a 10-foot drop.
2: Mm-hmm.
22: And I see my shoes go over the side. And I was dressed with dungarees on and sleeping on the open like that. And I got down on the quarterdeck, and it was just amazing. It seemed like we carried like 87 Marines. It seemed like they were all right there on the quarterdeck when I got down there. And they were starting to bail off. We were still on our way. I never got in the water till she was on her side. I was forward of the quarterdeck. I got down on the quarterdeck, and guys were going nuts. They were running all over the place. Some guys were hit. Some guys were bleeding. I stopped at the quarterdeck just to get my bearings, and my shop was at the Fantail. I was a ship fitter. So I made my way back to, I went through the hangar deck, and I grabbed some kind of tools, and I headed back to the Fantail. On the way back, I grabbed a life jacket. The guy was throwing them out of a pocket. And I got back to the Fantail, and there were three guys laying up against the bulkhead. One guy was bleeding pretty bad. And I gave him my life jacket. I helped him up to the lifeline. I made sure that he jumped off right forward of the propellers. We got him over the side where we were on the Fantail. So she was laying on her side in the water. I went back and got another one. And all that time, she was keeling over. And by the time I got back to the Fantail, she was on her side. And instead of floating off, I climbed over the rail and ran down the side of the ship to the quarterdeck instead of floating off. And Fantail, I was going to stay dry as long as I could. When I went over the rail, I had to run forward to get away from the shafts. Screws were still turning. So I ran to the quarterdeck, and that's where most of the guys were piling off there. They're all gathered there, but she was going down fast. And so I got in the water. And when I hit the water, somebody hit me and drove me down. I opened my eyes up in the water, and I could see the guys, the lights. And, of course, stupid me opened my eyes in the salt water. That was not the thing to do. But I hit the surface, and when I come to the surface, I look back, and she was up on her bow. She was halfway sunk already. Mm-hmm. And the guys were still coming off. And I swam away from her. I was kind of pulled. And I swam away from her and got on a raft. One guy was we had a raft. So we picked up 80 guys that night. And then, of course, we had a crash net, and we tied it to the raft. And so the guys would hang on to something. And, of course, as the days go on, the guys got sick or died from wounds they had. And I came through it pretty good. I got my whole side was burned on my left side, but other than that, it was okay. But the guys were hurt pretty bad.
2: It's time for our final break, but we'll hear more of Harold Bray's story when we come back. 81 years after that tragic sinking, he stands as the last survivor to tell that story. Hometown Heroes will be right back after this.
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2: Welcome back to Hometown Heroes, focusing on the eternal legacy of the USS Indianapolis as we mark the 81st anniversary of its sinking. The story continues to grow as more and more research is done and more time passes, from the posthumous exoneration of the ship's captain to an important development in recent years with the publishing of the book Heroes in the Shadows about the African-American members of the Indy's final crew, all of whom died in the sinking. The final survivor, Harold Bray, recently turned 99 in Benicia, California, or Benicia, as he likes to say it. He was a police officer there for decades, but 81 years ago this week, he was an 18-year-old new member of the cruiser's crew. And the night of July 29th, 1945, was the first time he had ever decided to skip sleeping in his quarters and go up on the deck instead, a decision that almost certainly saved his life.
22: Yes, that's right. My deck was three decks down, next to sick bay. My bunk was here, or was stack of three bunks, and I was on the top bunk. The sick bay was right there, so.
2: And isn't that about where the torpedo hit?
22: Yeah, it did. Yeah, it hit right, blew sick bay out of there.
2: If this were the night before,
22: yeah,
2: when you were sleeping down there, or if you hadn't decided to go topside that night, you wouldn't have made it out of there.
22: No, I don't know why. Well, because it's so hot.
2: Yeah.
22: And decided to sleep up on top of a steel deck rather than my bunk. That was kind of stupid, but it saved my life. If I was in my bunk area, I would have been killed right there. I would never made it out.
2: And another thing I read about your experience, I think it might have been in Sarah Vladeck and Lynn Vincent's book when they talk about your story, that before you abandoned ship, that I think it was Frenchie said to you, the ship's going down, and you couldn't believe it.
22: Yeah, Frenchie told me, you better get going, Bray. She's going down. I said, where is it going to go? Where is it going to go?
2: You had never considered that possibility.
22: Yeah.
2: That this beautiful ship could sink.
22: And at that point, we didn't know how bad she was hit. But she had taken two torpedoes, midship, one forward, and one midship. But she was still upright. But then the water came and started listening right away. When I went in the water, she was on her side. Of course, when I hit the water, somebody drove me down about 30, 40 feet. It seemed like I was never going to get back up there.
2: Well, and when you did, I think you found it wasn't all just water, right? There's a lot of oil in the water.
22: Oh, yeah. Well, it was about like 4 inches. Well, I had oil in my eyes, my ears, everything. It was a ruptured oil tank or something when we got hit.
2: I'm just trying to imagine what goes through the mind of an 18-year-old who is woken up by a torpedo hitting his ship, who falls to the next deck, whose shoes go overboard, who then he's going overboard, and now you're in the water in the dark, not knowing what's going on. What in the world were you thinking?
22: I don't know. I thought the Navy did that to everybody.
2: You and hundreds of other sailors aboard the Indianapolis are watching that ship go down, and you're in the water. Looking back now, you know what you went through over the 4 or 5 days that followed. But at that point, as you grab onto this raft and other guys are coming alongside, did you guys think you were going to be rescued? Was there any talk of what's going to happen next?
22: No, we didn't. Of course, we're by ourselves, no escort. We wondered about that, but they said, well, your ship was so fast it didn't need an escort. We were the fastest ship in the fleet at the time. But that was kind of ridiculous even. Most every ship had a destroyer with them, and we were by ourselves. And that was a big mistake, hindsight, you know.
2: And I'm guessing that you all would assume the ship was able to send out an SOS, a distress call.
22: Well, it would have, but CIC was hit. And it was just shut everything down. And we didn't even get an abandoned ship.
2: But you guys in the water don't know that.
22: No.
2: So the reality is you've sunk, and no one in the Navy knows about it.
22: No. We're by ourselves.
2: And this would be just the first night, really just the morning, till the sun came up. Did that feel like it was days or weeks or years? I mean, what did that feel like as a teenager going through that?
22: I don't know. I thought Navy did that to everybody.
2: Breaking you in.
22: Yeah. I don't know what my thoughts were. I know it was kind of, I don't remember even getting scared when we got hit. It seemed like I knew what to do, but nobody ever told me what to do.
2: And you're injured. You're burned?
22: Yeah. My whole left side was, my clothes were gone. I didn't blister much. My arm was blistered, but it was all on my left side. But the salt water didn't do it any good.
2: So how much pain were you in?
22: But it burns, you know, until it scabbed over, and it was a couple of days. And the salt water was no fun to be in. It was open sores.
2: Well, especially when there are sharks in the vicinity, too.
22: Yeah.
2: And I just want everybody to understand the situation. So you're burned. You're covered in oil. You have no food, no water?
22: No. Well, the oil kind of protected you from the sun, because we were oiled from head to toe. And eyes and mouth, tongue, still taste it to this day.
2: Oof.
22: It was, you didn't have enough sense to close your mouth when you hit the water. I drank about a half a quart of oil, I think. But then you start throwing up, and after that's over, you're okay. But being just out of boot camp, you know, didn't expect anything like that.
2: And you mentioned, you know, more time that goes by, more guys latch on to this raft with the net attached,
22: right, yeah.
2: Floating there. Did you guys talk to each other much?
22: Well, I don't remember what we talked about, but you didn't know anybody. I went on board with 10 other guys, and they weren't in that group I was in. We got split up in the water, three groups, and we were the biggest group, I guess. We I don't know how many guys. We ended up with 80 guys, but when we got picked up, there was 18 of us 5 days later.
2: Well, and the tragic reality of the Indianapolis is that even though 900 of the almost 1,200 survived the sinking, by the time you're picked up almost 5 days later, there's only 316 of you still alive.
22: Yeah.
2: So we know that over those days, there are a lot of things that were happening to claim these lives. What was your first awareness that sharks were in the area?
22: Oh, the guys were getting hit. The guys that were bleeding, sharks were taking them first. But you weren't exempted. On the outer edge of this group, I think we counted off the first morning, we were 80 of us. And then with this group, we had a crash net, you know what a floater net is?
2: Yeah.
22: We had one of those and a raft. We tied it together. And it's something to hang on to because even with a Pequot life jacket, it was only good for so many hours, you know.
2: I think it was like 3 days, right? 72 hours or something?
22: Something like that.
2: Yeah.
22: And you had to have somebody or something to hang on to because we were in the water for over 100 hours. So I don't know what kept me alive, but I came through it pretty good shot, except for the burns. That was okay. They were flash burns. They weren't deep burns. Mm-hmm. You know, a lot of guys are a lot worse than me.
2: So you're 18 years old. You're burned. You're covered in oil. No food, no water. And now you're seeing other guys eaten by sharks right in front of your eyes.
22: Oh, yeah.
2: And the sharks had to come close to you, too.
22: Oh, so I got hit a couple of times. Once I got bumped in the rib cage, I thought he had me that time. But the face is so pointed, he just bumped me to see if I was still alive or something. And swam off. But that was the closest it came. But it was pretty scary because guys were getting hit all the time. If you're any kind of wound and you're bleeding, you're just shark bait as well.
2: Well, and sharks weren't the only reason that guys died. Can you give us some other examples of what you saw happening that prevented some of those other sailors from surviving?
22: Well, the burns, some guys were really burned pretty bad. And then, of course, drinking that salt water would go crazy. And they never taught us anything in boot camp about that, you know. Of course, I was out of boot camp a couple of months before I got on a ship. They never talked about, because she just got back from the war zone, and she just repaired. She was taken pretty hard at Okinawa. She took a couple good hits there. That's when I got on her, when she got back from there. Then we went right back out there and got hit again.
2: So some of the guys around you, even on your raft, because you had no fresh water.
22: No.
2: And you're getting pounded by the sun while it's up. Some guys resorted to drinking that salt water.
22: Oh, yeah.
2: And then they'd have hallucinations and maybe just go under or swim to some vision.
22: A lot of the guys just attack other guys, you know. They went crazy. And I just had enough sense to stay away from them. I don't know what made me do this, but I stayed by myself most of the time. Matter of fact, I swam away from the group and got a raft by myself for one day. And then I start picking up survivors, and they were just hanging on to each other.
2: As I just imagine, and it's really impossible for us to imagine going through this, because except for you guys, no one's gone through something this insane. But I would imagine that initially, the first night, the first couple days maybe even, there's a fair amount of hope that someone's going to find you guys?
22: Yeah, I don't know if we had any radio guys in our group or not, but they got a radio message off. But never was one, I don't think. We had airplanes go over every day, and they were way too high. And so the last day in the water, I was looking to the horizon and seeing this airplane just come, like it just came up like this out of the horizon and came right at us. And it wasn't looking for us. Flew right over us, and then we was screaming and splashing in the water, and they saw us, give us the wing thing. And he came back and did it again, and I'd seen him go straight up, and that's when he radioed what he had. And, of course, it was another day and a half before we got rescued, but we knew somebody knew where we were. But other than that, nobody knew where we got hit. Then they took us off the board in the Philippines, thinking they were already in there. We're supposed to report in, but I guess somebody messed up and took us off the board and didn't know where we were. Just a stroke of luck that we ever discovered. He just seen us by accident. He wasn't even looking for us.
2: What did you say to him the first time you got to meet him?
22: I think I kissed him. I don't know.
2: Is there any doubt in your mind whether or not you'd be alive if he didn't see you?
22: Because we were in the water 4 days already. Nobody saw us. If they did, they ignored us. I don't know. Mm-hmm. And, you know, there was, when we first hit the water, like 1,100 of us in the water. If you were hurt, you weren't lasting, but it just died off. Every day we're burying guys, and it was not a good sight to even think about, you know. It was quite an experience.
2: The plane comes over, so you know you've been spotted, but then it's another day and a half before they come back.
22: Yeah.
2: Seems like that might be the...
22: A ship even traveling at 6 knots takes a while to cover 200 miles. And at one point, there were 6 ships came to the rescue. And the Bassett was the one I got on. She was the first one there. And see, when I got picked, I was by myself.
2: Well, and the reason you were by yourself, I think, is because you saw them drop something from the plane. They dropped a sono buoy, but you thought it was water?
22: Yeah. I hung on to that till I got on a raft by myself. When they picked us up, I was sleeping and hanging on to whatever it was. I was tired. I was in the water 4 days already.
2: So you must not have had much strength left when they're trying to pick you up.
22: No, I couldn't even lift my arms out of the water. They were there a long time.
2: Can you describe for us what that feels like with everything that you'd been through when you finally are put on that LCVP going back to the Bassett and you know for the first time you're actually going to live? What did that feel like?
22: Probably I was happy. It was just a miracle that anybody even found us. I don't think he was high enough to see us, but he seen the oil slick. We were in the oil, and that's how we got discovered.
2: He thought maybe he'd find a Japanese submarine to shoot at or something.
22: I guess that was what he said, yeah.
2: Was there ever a point in those 5 days where you thought about giving up?
22: I practically did. I was getting tired. Of course, there was more room on a raft by that time. You know, it was not a raft. It was a rope.
2: A rope net that you could get on top of and sit.
22: But you're still in the water up to your neck, holding your head up.
2: But you don't have to actively hold on with your arms anymore.
22: You're hanging on to each other until everybody was gone, you know. Just lucky. Just the guys that lived through it was just lucky.
2: And they took you to the hospital in the Philippines, I believe?
22: Samara, yeah.
2: How long did it take you to recover?
22: Oh, I don't know. They flew us to the hospital out of the Philippines and flew us to hospital in Guam, so we were in Guam maybe a month and a half. I remember hospital 18, I'll never forget that. Then they went from there to San Diego, spent some time in a hospital there. I was based at an air base in Detroit after that.
2: But it was while you were in the hospital, I think, that you first learned, hey, that crate that we took to Tinian, that was the atomic bomb that pretty much ended the war.
22: Yeah.
2: Was that kind of an eye-opening realization that that's what it was?
22: Well, nobody knew about the skipper didn't even know.
2: Yeah.
22: It's a big secret till they dropped it.
2: And speaking of the skipper, because there was such a great loss of life on your ship, it was such a disaster. So many things went wrong. People were looking for someone to blame.
22: Yeah. Well, he took the blame. He committed suicide for that reason, I guess, because he was getting nasty letters from the mothers and dads, and we would have got hit no matter what. It was they were just out looking for us. I got to know him. Yeah.
2: And in fact, the commander of that Japanese submarine, I-58, Hashimoto, even came to the U.S. to testify in the court-martial that I would have gotten him whether he zigzagged or not.
22: Yeah.
2: And they still convicted him.
22: Yeah.
2: So you and your fellow survivors are living with that, bothered by that. He commits suicide in the 60s. And then in the 90s, a 12-year-old, I believe he was a 12-year-old kid in Florida, Hunter Scott, gets into the story and gets the Senate's attention. And they finally retry this case, basically, in Congress. And clear his name, exonerate him.
22: Yeah.
2: What did that mean to you and your fellow survivors?
22: Well, finally got it right, you know. No matter what, we were just in a position where we were going to get hit no matter what. It was no accident the Japs were looking for us. So I'm just so lucky because no sleeping where I was supposed to be sleeping. That's where the two torpedoes hit.
2: Yeah.
22: And I happened to be sleeping 3 decks higher. Just a matter of luck.
2: There's a lot of what-ifs in your story.
22: Yeah.
2: How do you explain them all?
22: Just matter of luck. That's all I can say. Oh, she's waving her hand. Things to do.
2: Your wife believes that God was protecting you so she could marry you someday.
22: Yeah, that's what she says, yeah. It was just a matter of luck. They weren't even looking for us. I can

0: I don't think it would live through it. Mm-hmm. But we had pretty good weather for 4 days. Matter of fact, the night we got picked up, I think we hit some rough weather. I got picked up at one, a little bit after 1 o'clock in the morning, I was picked up. And I was the first one aboard the Bassett.
1: Again, just trying to imagine myself in your shoes. You're 18 when this all happens. So you've lived with that experience in mind.
0: Never leaves.
1: How has that impacted the way you've lived your life since?
0: Just appreciate what I had. Because we lost 880 guys that never had that chance. Whoever got in the water, if they were hurt, they didn't live very long. And all they had was burns on my left side. I wasn't hurt very bad, but there was guys in some bad shape. No matter what they do, you'll never can imagine what we went through while in the water. I can't even tell you what it was like. Nobody should go through stuff like that. You're dodging sharks, and then you're dodging guys that are going nuts, attacking you. I'm telling you, I was just so lucky to get through that.
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12: 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For others, maybe many years away. Regardless, it can be scary not having answers to everything you need to know. For the next hour, get answers to some of your financial and retirement questions as Andy will use his 3 decades plus of experience to guide you along the way. Now, here's your hosts, Jen Rezac and Andy Barkate.
13: Thanks for joining us today on Retiring in America with Andy Barkate. I am Jen Rezac, happy to be here alongside Andy. And today, we're going to start by talking about Social Security. There has been another update. The trust fund, Social Security Trust Fund, could possibly run out of money in the year 2033. I think a lot of us were aware of that. But a new report has moved the date up to 2032. If that happens, the program will experience an immediate 22% benefit cut. This is something that I think should be on a lot of people's radar. But Andy Barkate from California Retirement Plans is here to talk through this with us today. But before we get into it, I do want to let you know about an important opportunity that you can take advantage of today. If you want to help make more informed decisions about Social Security, reach out to the team at California Retirement Plans. Andy actually put together a new guide for you with the latest info on Social Security. It's free. This can be a great first step for you. All you have to do is just text SS26 to the number 661-690-1212. So the latest updates on Social Security can come to you. SS26 to the number 661-690-1212. So Andy, I'm guessing when you hear updates like this, this is why you put together resources like this, because you know, people have a lot of questions.
14: You know, Jen, it never ceases to amaze me. Social Security seems like kind of a sleepy topic, right?
13: It can be, yeah.
14: But it always catches people's attention. It really does. And these dates, you know, 2035, 2033, 2032, these dates of when Social Security is going to run out of that trust fund, these are not new. They've been around forever. People have been talking about this for decades. And we're 2026 now, and they're talking about 2032. We're literally just a stone's throw away from it. And I firmly can't believe that Congress will not be forced into doing something to stop that from happening.
13: Sure.
14: I can't believe that, because I think there would be anarchy if a lot of people, you know, that were depending on those Social Security benefits, and a large part of our population, that Social Security is either almost all their income or it is all their income. Mm-hmm. So now if you whack it by 22%, I think you're going to have there'll probably be a lot of unelected, you know, folks in Washington real quick in the next election. So I think they'll probably do some things to change it. They'll probably wait to the 11th hour, which is probably, you know, something all of us can believe. But there's things they can do to shore it up. But you want to just make sure that you're assuming these things and understanding that income could come down, and asking yourself, well, where am I going to get additional income? Where's it going to come from? In most cases, it'll come from things like your savings, you know, your 401ks, IRAs, savings accounts, brokerage accounts. Those can be used to generate income, which is one reason why you built them up in the first place. So we show people, I do this all the time. It's something we talk about all the time. We do a lot of income planning, a lot of tax planning, a lot of retirement account, you know, 401k and IRA planning. In a lot of cases, it's all bent towards income, right? I mean, income is the first thing we want to solve in a retirement plan. How much income do you need, and where's it going to come from? After that, after we know that, then we start looking at things like taxes. How can we make those better? Which again is just going to give you more income. And then we look at the allocations of your dollars, your 401ks and IRAs, because those can be used also to give you more income. And again, there's a lot of tax planning that goes on with those income streams as well. But Social Security, I know I'm kind of just jumping around here, Jen, but I can't imagine Social Security being cut, because it is such a staple in most people's retirement pictures. There's a lot of things the government can do to change the whole metric and the whole dynamic of that and keep Social Security more viable longer. They can increase taxes on Social Security for people that are still working. Right. I think that's one thing they will look at. We don't need higher taxes, but that's one thing they can look at, which may, well, it may make us less mad, I guess you might say, you know, paying more taxes or losing more money in Social Security. They can also change the dates, the ages. Now, right now, the earliest you can take Social Security is 62. Most people's full retirement age is 67, and you can delay those benefits till 70. They could easily take and squeeze that out a year or two, go from 62 to 63, 64. That would change the equation a lot, because there's going to be a whole lot of people that don't make it from 62 to 64, which are not going to be getting benefits, right? So all those things can change it and kick that whole equation out. And I think they'll probably look at doing that to a certain degree, because that'll probably cause them in Washington the least amount of pain. But, you know, I mean, everybody out there, look, if you haven't gotten your Social Security benefits yet and they're getting close to being able to, you're trying to make a decision of what's going to be better for you and your spouse, your household. You know, maybe you've already taken those benefits, but your spouse hasn't. There's several hundred different ways of taking Social Security. And each one of those ways will give you different levels of income for the rest of your life. Literally, making, wow. I mean, making a good decision or maybe a poor decision can literally mean the difference in receiving or not receiving, literally, you know, several hundred thousand dollars of income over the course of your life. It's a pretty big decision if you start stacking it up. And you want to make the right one. And it's not a cookie cutter approach. What works best for you is going to be probably different than what works best for your next door neighbor or your coworker or your family member. You want to look at your situation and pick out what's going to work best for you. It's got to do with your age, you know, how long you worked, if you're still working or not, what the income level is, other income sources you have, your tax bracket, money you've got in your 401ks. All that plays into the best time and the best way to take your Social Security. So having said all that, that brochure Jen talked about a bit earlier, you know, we call it the update for 2026 for Social Security we put together here a few months ago. Get a hold of it, read through it. It'll probably give you some ideas on how to best claim those benefits and hopefully how to maybe not step in one of those, you know, those potholes that again may cost you money over the long run. Jen mentioned it, but just text the word, well, SS26 is what it is. SS26, Social Security 2026, to 661-690-1212. And that report will come to your inbox this morning. It's a relatively simple read. Hopefully it'll give you some good ideas. And again, hopefully you can do something that'll benefit you over the long run. 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And the brochure, the report will end up in your inbox this morning.
13: 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This is Retiring in America with Andy Barkate. Andy is the president of California Retirement Plans here in Bakersfield. I'm Jen Rizak alongside. And boy, Andy, when you talk through the numbers and you think about what we're really dealing with here, when you start to add up just how big of an impact Social Security could have to your overall retirement, this is not a decision that we want to just make arbitrarily and just say, oh, I'm, you know, 65 now, so I just start taking Social Security. Talk through the whole timing of this, and how do you talk to people about how they should be thinking about making those Social Security decisions for when to even start claiming? Because big thing that we can overlook.
14: Well, a lot of cases, people will want to start taking Social Security as soon as they can, age 62, because that's what they have heard is best, right?
13: Sure.
14: They just want to get that income now because they're not sure how long they're going to live. And again, that's another topic completely. If you tell us what your date of death is going to be, we'll put together the perfect plan
13: for
14: you.
13: Well, there you go.
14: Yeah, we don't know that though, right? So there's some, you know, subjectivity in all this. But you have to understand, you know, if you want to take Social Security, you've got to look at your financial picture when you want to retire. If you want to retire at 65, why would you take Social Security at 62? Now, first of all, there's an earnings test that more than likely would cause you to give most of your Social Security back if you were still working. And secondly, if you start at 62, you're going to get lower monthly payments versus if you waited to say 65 or 67 or 68 or whenever you retire. And if you live a normal life expectancy, which is probably mid-80s, the longer you wait, the longer you wait to take Social Security, you'll get fewer checks, obviously, because you waited, but they'll be bigger. And if you live to that age of about 85, you're going to make a whole lot more money. But you want to look at it from not just an income point of view, but in my mind, you want to look at it from a tax point of view. So if you're going to take Social Security, that income is partially taxable. It is not tax-free. Now, if you're taking other sources of income, can you maybe defer taking other sources of income, like maybe money out of your 401k, and then take Social Security and save your 401k to use later? Or do you want to do it the other way around? Do you want to take money out of your 401ks for spending and defer your Social Security to take later? They can both be looked at, and honestly, depending on the situation, one will work better than the other. But honestly, I tend to like the idea of taking Social Security when it's the right time. You know, and you definitely don't take it while you're working. I'd rather spend Social Security and not spend my 401k or my savings, because I can always use it later and I can pass it on. Well, you can't take Social Security and pass it on, but I can take my savings, my investments, pass it on to my kids, my grandkids, and people in my family will benefit from it. Social Security, you can't do that. So you've got to look at a lot of different things. And it's not really just, I mean, if you give me a, you know, If somebody called, we don't take calls on this radio show, but if we did and somebody gave me their situation and their, you know, their data that we would have.

0: to basically analyze. We could give them a good idea of when the best time is to take it. But there's literally thousands of people listening to us today, and there's going to be a ton of best decisions to take. So that's kind of what we've got to look at. So you want to look at it, and you want to analyze it individually for yourself. You know, Jen, over the years, we've talked about Social Security a lot, and we've had several different reports that we've talked about and people can get. And we just talked about some of the decisions that happened in 2026. So we have the brochure SS26, talks about what's changed. We've also got something we call the 25 Social Security secrets. Some of the things that you can do that are a little bit lesser known in Social Security that either you can use to your advantage or you want to make sure maybe you don't fall into that pothole of making a bad decision, which will cost you money and cause you to make a bad choice on when to claim it. It's basically called the 25 Social Security secrets. And again, we put this together years ago and we've used it many times and it's very popular. But that may be something where you can get it, read through it real quick and just say, okay, that's a good point. That makes sense to me. I can use that to maybe help me make a better decision when I decide to take Social Security. The best way to get it is just literally text the word secrets. Text the word secrets to 661-690-1212. And you'll get that dropped in your inbox this morning. So again, text the word secrets to 661-690-1212. And the 25 Social Security secrets will drop into your inbox this morning. Complimentary.
1: All right. This is Retiring in America with Andy Barkate. 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Stay with us.
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0: Good morning, everybody. This is Andy Barkate. Thanks for listening to our radio show this morning. You know, most people spend more time planning a backyard barbecue than they do planning on what happens to their money, their homes, and their investments, as well as their loved ones when they're gone. Funny thing, that barbecue will probably last about 3 hours, but a good estate plan is going to last generations. 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Call 690-1212 and just set up a time to talk. 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Again, 690-1212. 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
1: Thanks for joining us today on Retiring in America with Andy Barkate. Andy is the president of California Retirement Plans in Bakersfield, and I am Jen Rizak alongside. You know, gone are the days when retirees could rely heavily on substantial external support, things like Social Security and those corporate pension plans that we used to have. Today, not only are pensions a fading memory, but you think about the reliability of Social Security benefits. This is increasingly uncertain. It places the burden of securing a more financially stable retirement. That is more firmly on our individual shoulders. And that's just a reality, Andy, that I think a lot of us have come to realize now. What do you think are some of the greatest risks that threaten our financial security during retirement, Andy, especially since the burden's on our own shoulders now?
0: Well, you know, Jen, and I think the burden being on our shoulders has been that way for, gosh, I would say the better part of a generation.
1: Yeah.
0: Corporate pensions have been fading out. Back in the day, back when this was our parents' retirement, most people had a Social Security check and a little bit of a pension check. And they were pretty much good to go. There wasn't really a whole lot of savings required. It was always nice if you had some money in the bank. But, you know, in the 70s, we pretty much, you know, the 401k came on the scene. And that wasn't so, coincidentally different from that. It was about the same time corporate pensions started to somewhat fade away. So it's kind of shifted from being, you know, on the companies, our company's shoulders to help us fund our retirement back onto our shoulders. And it's not going to change. I mean, it really isn't. It's just a matter of trying to figure out the basics that we all should be thinking about. And it really revolves around income. And that sounds a little bit boring, but it really does. It's about having enough income. That's why most people wake up on Monday morning and go to work, because it's a means to an end. It's, we're going to get paid for our efforts. And again, we can live our lifestyle because of that. And one day we're going to stop having that paycheck, and something needs to replace it. Something very, very consistent. Something that's going to come in through thick and thin, through good and bad times, till we're not around anymore. And it's really our income. But there's, having said that, it sounds really simple. You just need income. Well, about 1,000 things play into that, Jen. Got to do with our Social Security, understanding how to use it right, understanding how to use Medicare. Are you using your 401ks, different kind of retirement plans, and understanding how you can use those dollars? First of all, you have to save those dollars, and then understand how to use them as you get near retirement to be able to be a part of that income plan that we were just talking about. And then we have the lovely word we like to think about all the time, taxes. Going to be our constant companion when we're working and even when we're not working. So how to understand how to use what the tax code has in it to your benefit. In other words, pay less taxes, give less to Uncle Sam, and do it the right way. But there's a lot of things in the tax code most people are really unaware of, because they just soon not think about taxes, right? We pay our taxes, we file our tax returns, and we try to forget about it till we have to do it again. Well, I think the quickest way to increase your income is to figure out a way to reduce your taxes. Put money in your back pocket immediately if you can do that. You have to think about healthcare costs. You have to think about long-term care costs. All these things factor into that income picture, because they can either give you income or take income from you. So, Jen, I realize I kind of just start out of the gate, you know, in this segment, just, you know, you gave me a question and I just started rambling on, but it's a very important thing. And I think when most people get down to the wire, they think about income. I mean, a lot of people think, well, I got a pension. I'm trying to figure out how to use that. That's income. I got a 401k and I'm putting money in it. That's great. That can be income. But at the end of the day, as you near retirement, if you know where your income sources are going to come from, and you know it is going to be enough to pay your bills, you will dance into retirement, you know, with a smile on your face. If you don't, if you're a little bit unsure about giving up that paycheck because you're not quite sure if the income you have is going to be enough, you're going to be worried. And I know this is very self-serving to say this, but you can plan for all these things. That is what we do at Cal Retirement. We plan income, but like I said, it takes a million different things to have a good income plan. You know, if you've heard us on the radio, and Jen, how long have you been on the radio now? What, 10, Boy, 12 years,
1: 12
0: something
1: years
0: like that?
1: 12 years at least, yep.
0: Yeah, a lot. Well, probably 9 or 10,000 times I have mentioned a retirement GPS, you know, on KNZR. A retirement GPS is really a fancy way of saying it's a financial plan. It's our financial plan at Cal Retirement. We put it together. It's proprietary to us. And it does all of those things I just mentioned. At the end of the day, it's an income plan. But to get to that income plan, you've got to have a plan to understand how to deal with your retirement funds, your brokerage accounts, your investments, all those things. How to deal with taxes, how to deal with Social Security, Medicare, inflation. All those things are wrapped into a good, solid financial plan, which is, again, a good, solid retirement plan. And at the end of the day, a good, solid income plan. The retirement GPS is something we put together for people. Well, we put it together for anybody who asks for it. It's our way of basically giving back and kind of showing you some things you can do to make your life better. If you're near retirement, or maybe you're already there, you want to probably get a RetireRight GPS run for you, because it'll tell you where you're at today and it'll give you ideas on how to make what you're doing better. It is complimentary. We don't charge for it. We never have. It's our way of just meeting people that are serious about doing things right. The best way to get it is just simply, you know, grab your phone and text the word MAP, M-A-P, and text that to 661-690-1212. and we will call you back on Monday morning. This isn't something we just send to you, you know, as a digital file so you can read it. This is something we actually put together for you. It takes a little bit of our time, a little bit of your time, but at the end of the day, you'll have something to really be able, you'll be able to take home and use, and it'll benefit you and make your, hopefully make your financial life a bit better. So again, grab that cell phone and text the word MAP, M-A-P, and send that to, as a text, to 661-690-1212. And we'll call you back on Monday morning. And, you know, our staff here will just set up a time with you to talk to me when it's convenient to you over the phone. So we can just kind of talk about it a little bit and just kind of give you some of the things you need to make sure that you're looking at it, so we can start building out that plan for you. Again, text the word MAP to 661-690-1212.
1: This is Retiring in America with Andy Barkate. I'm Jen Rizak alongside Andy. One more time, text the word MAP, M-A-P, to 661-690-1212. Andy, as we talk a little bit today about some of these different, risks to our retirement income, what issue do you find most retirees struggle with, really, I guess, the most when it comes to trying to plan ahead for the future?
0: Well, gosh, there's so many things you want to think about. I would say the two biggest mistakes we see people make, well, one is on probably taking more risk than they realize they're taking. And the other is not really having some sort of a tax plan. So which one do you want me to talk about, Jen? Taxes or
1: how much time do we have today?
0: We can be talking about this probably all morning and halfway through the afternoon. But let's just say taxes. All right. Taxes are the thing we love to hate. Most people out there driving around, if I ask you if you had a tax plan, most of you out there probably think, what's a tax plan? Well, there's tax planning and there's tax preparation. Now, tax preparation is what probably 98% of the people out there do. You know, you put all your information together, you bring it to your tax preparer sometime in maybe March or April, and they try to paint the best picture they can about what happened last year. That's just basically, that's like a history paper. It's what happened. Tax planning is actually being a bit more proactive and looking at how you're sitting up or set up as in your own personal situation as far as taxes are concerned, and then looking at finding out what you can do differently to have the desired effect of paying less taxes. And just to let you know, there are dozens and dozens of things that the average person can do, and most of them would probably seem foreign to you. But they're simple. They've been in the tax code forever. We try to show people how to do this. And it's amazing how if you look at four or five different things and you kind of put them together, how it makes a big difference in your tax code. Some things I'll bring up, we can talk about something called a QCD, something called gain and loss harvesting, Roth conversions. I can just go on and on about it. There's dozens of them people can use. And they really don't have that tax plan, but if you do have that plan, what it will do is be able to not just save you some taxes this year, which is always great, but it's putting a plan together to reduce your taxes forever. So you'll pay lower taxes forever. And that's going to put a lot of money in your back pocket, which just means you now have more money to spend. And like I said earlier, the fastest way to increase your income is to reduce your taxes. But it takes some sort of an effort and a plan. It's not something you just snap your fingers and it happens. So from a tax point of view, we've got something that might just help you a little bit, try to find some of the things that you might be able to use. Now, you've all heard about the big, beautiful bill, something that came in about a year ago. There's a lot of things in there that will help you reduce your taxes, especially as you near retirement. We've got a brochure on it, and it discusses some of the important changes that it made in the tax code and how you can use them to basically put more money in your back pocket. Now, It's a free brochure. Just simply have to grab your phone and text the word BILL, B-I-L-L, and send that to 661-690-1212. And this will come directly to you this morning. You can read through it. It's not a very long read, believe it or not, but it'll do a lot of things. It'll give you some ideas and how you can actually make things better for you. Again, text the word BILL, B-I-L-L, and send that to 661-690-1212.
1: 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One more time, text the word BILL, B-I-L-L, to 661-690-1212. We got a lot more insights coming up from Andy on the other side of the break. Stay with us.
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0: Good morning, everybody. This is Andy Barkate. Thanks for listening to Retiring in America Radio. You know what most people call tax season? Damage control. You gather all your W-2s, your receipts, you take a couple of aspirin, and then you hand it all to your accountant, and then you basically cross your fingers. 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Now, tax planning is really where the magic comes in. 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
1: Thanks for joining us today on Retiring in America with Andy Barkate. Andy, of course, is president of California Retirement Plans in Bakersfield. He is a member of the Forbes Financial Council, and he is author of the books Retiring in America and Retiring in America 2.0. And as we're talking today, you know, you get into retirement and those later stages of life, the financial landscape becomes really complex. It's marked by rising inflation, stock market risk, tax obligations shifting around. Andy, I know we talked about that earlier, but let's explore how we can manage these financial pressures, starting with things like, you know, stock market volatility. Things like that are just totally out of our hands.
0: Well, you know, the stock market has been, it's always volatile, but fortunately, the volatility is pretty much over the last few years been in the right direction, right? The market's been pretty strong. And understanding how to control risk is a huge deal. Now, everybody understands you should probably be a little bit more conservative as you near retirement. But how to do it and when to do it and are you actually doing it is another question. We have a lot of people come in the office new to our firm. They'll toss their statements on my desk and we'll look at them and I'll ask them, how would you classify yourself as far as risk? And almost everybody will either say moderate or conservative, right? But I look at their statements and I went, well, you're anything but moderate or conservative the way your money's allocated. But, you know, the thing is, it's been working for them because the markets have been friendly. But we know that the markets aren't always friendly. They will go down. The probability of them going down, you know, to a measurable degree is 100%. It's going to happen. We just don't know when. We don't know what's going to cause it or how bad it's going to get. But it's going to happen. But one of the things that people have kind of, I guess one of the rules of thumb that a lot of financial professionals have used is the rule of 100. Now, the rule of 100 basically says, you know, take your age, subtract it from 100, right? So let's say you're 60, subtract it from 100, 40. Well, that's about how much money you ought to have in the stock market. And the other 60% maybe in things that are safer, bonds, annuities, cash, CDs, something like that. And that is, it's not a perfect rule. Again, it's a rule of thumb, and it's a way to start. So the older you get, the more money you should have away from risk and the more money you should have in areas that are safer. Now, that rule of 100, you know, your age less how much money you've got or age less 100, the answer to that is how much money you might have in the market and you may be a little bit less, more conservative with the rest. As you get older, of course, that's going to change. But I would willing to bet you most people, let's say you're 60, and there's probably a bunch of 60-year-olds driving around right now listening to us. I would guess that probably you are not abiding by that, you know, that age-based rule of 100. Because, again, it It's a whole lot more fun to be in the stock market than it is to be in bonds or cash. And granted, you're right. When the market's strong like this, I mean, it's a whole lot of fun.
1: Sure.
0: But we know history tells us the stock market goes both ways. So again, just making sure you're not taking, too much risk at the time that risk can hurt you. And, one of the things you have to be concerned about, if you look at some of the data that's been done, the studies that have been done, if there's a meaningful market correction or a bear market. Now, a bear market means the market fell 20% or more. That happens on average about once every 4 years.
1: Mm.
0: So if that happens around the time you're going to retire, maybe a couple years before or a couple years after, that can easily change your plans. I mean, if the market gets clobbered today and you're going to retire 2 years from now, well, you've got some things you can change. You could save more, work a bit longer, let the market come back up. But if you retire and the market decides to start doing a tap dance on your retirement plan and in your 401k, it's harder to come back. You're not working anymore. Either you may want to go back into the workforce, which is never a good conversation to have, or you think, please may the market come back. You start hoping that things are going to get better. And sometimes they do and sometimes they don't. So you want to make sure that you're not putting yourself in that situation. And, when we talk to clients, one of the first things we will tell them is, when we help people allocate their money based upon, what their needs are, and we try to reduce risk and still keep a decent return. But we'll tell them flat out, our goal has never been to try to beat the stock market. We're trying to basically put things together, give people allocation ideas and strategies that will both give them a decent return over the long run, but above all, reduce risk. Because I don't know when the market's going to fall. I just know it is. And we're trying to make sure we are ready before that happens. We want to be ready because when the market does fall, we want our clients to know that, yes, their accounts may get scratched a little bit, but it's not going to change their overall retirement plan. It's not going to change their income. They're going to be their accounts, their retirements, and their income will get through whatever the market can throw at it if you are prepared correctly. So I guess having said that, that's kind of how we do things. And if you're near retirement, that might actually be something that might benefit you, and we'll be happy to tell you more about it. It's not a secret how we do it. We've been doing it for years. Just simply, grab your phone and then basically call 661-690-1212. You will get our answering machines. Just say, set up a time that I want to talk to Andy about. Well, talk to me about anything you want, but we can talk a little bit about some of the things you can do to keep your money moving in the right direction. And I guess above anything else, make sure you've got a lot of protection built in. So when those bad times happen, you're ready for them. So again, just call 690-1212 and just say you want to talk to me about your 401k or whatever you'd like to talk about. And we'll get a call back on Monday and we'll just set up a time that works well for both of us. And we'll just sit and talk for a while.
1: One more time, that number to reach Andy Barkate and the team at California Retirement Plans, 690-1212. Andy, obviously there's so many financial pressures here. The idea of volatility with the economy is just one of them. Another area where we see, gosh, the headlines have been all over the place. Things like inflation, we've seen it get higher. We've seen it go lower. Mm-hmm. But at the end of the day, even when inflation is low, stuff's still going to cost more 20 or 30 years from now. So this is another one of those areas that it's kind of hard to get our heads around when we're trying to prepare for the future.
0: I heard something the other day, just listening to one of the financial stations on the radio when I was driving around town, and it made the perfect point about what you were getting at, Jen, about inflation.
1: Uh-huh.
0: And inflation measures the rate of the increase of prices of the goods we spend our money on. It measures the increase. So if inflation rates are high, prices are going up faster. If inflation rates are low, the rate of increase is lower. But it doesn't mean prices come back down. It just means they're going up slower. And that I think is what catches a lot of people off guard. Now, what I was listening to was a report about the price of eggs, right? Something a lot of us spend money on. Well, if you remember a few years ago, the price of eggs skyrocketed and they were they were something like $8 or $10 a dozen, right? Well, now they're down, to that 2 and 3 range, depending on where you're doing your shopping. So this radio commentator was interviewing an egg farmer. I guess that's what they call themselves,
1: yeah.
0: The rancher, Well, the point he made was, back when inflation came up, the price of eggs popped up, they were making some money because, again, they could sell them for more than what they cost. Well, when prices came back down, the eggs apparently are back down to about $3, maybe $2.50, and they're selling them wholesale. But he said our costs, what it costs us to produce those eggs, has not come down. You know, the price of feed, the price of, you know, I guess whatever else they're doing as far as, you know, it goes into a price of egg and keeping a chicken healthy and producing eggs. Those prices haven't come down from the levels of inflation. Inflation made those prices come up a few years ago, but the fact inflation has moderated has not made those prices come back down.
1: Right.
0: So the point is, it squeezed them. They've got higher costs, but they've got the same kind of revenue stream at a lower level to support that. And it's the same thing with us, as individuals. We've got a certain level of income, and maybe your income's going up slower because inflation's going up slower. But at the same time, the increases in cost that inflation pushed at us a few years ago, in a lot of cases, are still there. They haven't gone down. And they probably, in a lot of cases, won't go down. Some things might go down. The price of gas might go down. The price of eggs might go down. But other things we are spending our money on, insurance, home repairs, they went up with inflation, but there's a chance they're not coming down, so we get squeezed. And that, I think, is one of the things people really don't think about when they think about inflation. They just think about the here and now, how tight it is. So the whole moral to that story is, when you are thinking about building your financial plan, you know, we called it the last segment, we talked about an income plan. You need to build in there ways for that income to increase, because what you're spending your money on today is going to cost you more later on. And either you're going to have additional income because you plan for that, or you're going to have to look back and think, well, what else can I not afford? What else can I just chop off our budget we can't afford anymore? Which is not what you want to do. And that retire right GPS we talk about all the time, part of what we're doing is factoring in inflation and making sure that your income is going to stay up with the cost of inflation going up over time. You know, income is very important, but there's a whole lot of things that go into it. I've been doing this for literally over 40 years. I've seen a lot of people do a lot of things correct, and I've seen a lot of people make mistakes. I guess, fortunately, almost all those mistakes were preventable if you really knew what you were looking for in the first place, so you didn't just step in a pothole that you could have seen. Well, because of that, I sat down and wrote something called a retirement bucket list. And it's a list of all the things, all the programs, public and private, you should be paying attention to as you near retirement. You just want to make sure that you didn't see something coming that may hurt you down the road. You didn't discount something or think something didn't really matter. And again, it's just designed to help you not make mistakes. If you want to get a copy of the retirement bucket list, it'll be sent to your email this morning, free of charge, obviously. Just grab your cell phone and text the word bucket and send that to 661-690-1212. Text the word bucket to 661-690-1212. You'll get some responses of the text and then you'll get a link, and that link will open up and you'll have that retirement bucket list right in front of you. You can read it, and hopefully it'll give you some ideas to make things better.
1: 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He is the president of California Retirement Plans in Bakersfield. I'm Jen Rizak alongside. We've got a lot more insights coming up from Andy on the other side of the break. Stay with us.
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0: This is Andy Barkate from California Retirement Plans, and thanks for listening to our show this morning. You know, one of the most important pillars to a well-thought-out retirement plan is understanding how to save and invest your money properly and effectively over the years. Those 401ks and IRAs and other retirement accounts that you've so diligently worked hard and sacrificed to grow over the years, as you're near retirement, it becomes very important to understand how to protect that money from all the things that can take it from you, like bad investments, bad advice, and especially taxes. Over the last 40 years, California Retirement Plans has spent a lot of its time showing its clients how to protect their savings and retirement plans by basically helping you use them in the ways you need to and the ways you want to. Whether you want to use it for income in retirement or just grow it so you can use it down the road, or maybe just to provide a legacy to your family. Many of you will be interested in how to reduce the tax bite on your retirement accounts so you can actually use more of your own money to spend it any way you want. Whatever your goal is, California Retirement Plans has the expertise and the tools to help you accomplish it. So when you realize making a mistake is not an option, just pick up the phone and give us a call, and we'll set up some time to answer some of your questions. The number you can reach us at is 690-1212. Again, 690-1212 to answer a few of your questions and spend some time on the phone. 690-1212.
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1: Thanks for joining us today on Retiring in America with Andy Barkate. Andy is the president of California Retirement Plans in Bakersfield, and he gets questions each and every week about all things retirement. So we're going to get into our mailbag here, go over some of these. Greg in Bakersfield asks, I'm about to retire, wondering if I should pay off my home first. Just thinking about some of those expenses.
0: You know, I hear this question all the time. Just talked about it to somebody just a few days ago. The answer is maybe. How do you like that, Greg? Maybe. It depends on other things that you got in your financial life. First of all, you know, how big of a percentage of your monthly expenses is your mortgage payment? That's one question. Second one might be, are you one of these folks that got, you know, had this great refinancing opportunity a few years ago, and now you're paying 2.5% on your mortgage? That's a little, that plays into it too. But also what I think plays into it, the money it takes to pay your house off, where's it going to come from? You just have it sitting around in the bank? Is it money you're thinking of taking out of your 401k? And by doing that, how much of your assets would you be spending it to pay off your house? And in general, I love the idea of paying off debt, right? I'd love the idea of having no debt, but you ought to make sure you don't solve one problem and then potentially create another one. If paying off your house uses too much of your ready cash, then maybe it's not a good decision. You don't want to put yourself in a situation where you don't have enough liquidity to where if a problem comes up, you don't have the cash to take care of. You also don't want to put yourself in a position where taking a bunch of money out of your, say, your IRA or your 401k, first of all, it's going to be taxed, right? So if you need $100,000, you may have to take out about $130,000 to pay the taxes to net $100,000. And it could do other things to your taxes. It could make your Medicare costs go up. It could bump you into different tax brackets. You could lose maybe deductions and credit because you phase out of it because your income went up. So, I mean, I know I probably made a very simple question much more complicated, but it really depends on other things that you've got going on in your financial life is if that's the best thing. But on the surface, I love the way you're thinking about it, Greg, but you just want to dig into it a bit more to find out if it really is going to benefit you completely, or you're actually potentially causing yourself causing yourself a problem down the road by paying your house off today.
1: Good question there from Greg. Rosie, also from Bakersfield, says, I've been hearing a lot about Roth IRAs. Should I do a traditional IRA or a Roth?
0: Great question. And if you've listened to our show before, you know that I like anything to do with Roth accounts. I'm a big fan of Roths. Let me just explain the differences real quick. A traditional IRA or traditional 401k, money that goes into those has never been taxed. The money goes in those accounts before tax. It grows tax deferred, and you will pay the tax on all that money when you take it out. A Roth is just the opposite. The money that goes into those Roth accounts, whether it's an IRA or a 401k or a 403b, there's many types of Roth accounts, that money's already been taxed. And it grows tax deferred, and when you take it out, it's tax-free. One example I give people, and this kind of will, you know, it's a very simple example, but if you invest a dollar in your 401k, and it's before tax, which is traditionally the way they do it. Let's say that dollar over time grows to be $3. Well, now you've saved taxes on $1, but you're going to pay taxes on $3, okay? Now, the Roth is just the opposite. You put that dollar in, and that dollar's already been taxed. So you pay tax on the way going in. Now that dollar grows to be $3 over time. Well, those $3 are tax-free. So you're paying tax on the $1, not on the $3. That seems to be a pretty square deal to me. But again, it gets a lot more complicated when you're adding money to it. It also gets more complicated when you want to convert from a traditional IRA, traditional 401k to a Roth, which we talk to a lot of our clients about. A lot of you out there listening probably have money in 401ks and IRAs, and hopefully you've saved a bunch of money there to help you with your retirement. All those dollars are going to be taxable. And some of the taxes can be quite large over time. So converting to a Roth will more than likely reduce taxes you will pay on the traditional IRA versus the Roth IRA. Let me give you a quick example, Jen. I ran these numbers the other day, so they're kind of fresh in my mind for somebody in the office. This gentleman was 62, if I remember right, just getting ready to retire, had about $500,000 in his 401k. And literally, he'd heard me talk about things like this on this radio show. So one of his main questions was, should I convert it to a Roth? And I said, well, let's run the numbers and see what it looks like. So we ran the numbers, and leaving it in a traditional 401k or traditional IRA, over the rest of his life, if he takes the money out to use it for income, or he has to take it out with required minimum distributions, that's all taxable. And when he finally passes away, his beneficiaries are going to pay tax on what's ever left in that account. That tax over his lifetime, we were assuming it was going to grow, the account was going to grow at 5%, and he was going to live to age 90. The taxes on that $500,000 account were about $480,000 over time. Big number. And then we ran the numbers on doing a Roth conversion. Again, the Roth conversion, you pay the tax as the money is converted to the Roth account, and then you don't pay any more taxes after that. The taxes on that conversion were about $130,000. So again, it's still a lot of money, but $130,000 or $480,000, big number. So I guess to answer your question, Rosie, you want to look at things, but more often than not, that Roth is going to be something that you're going to benefit from a lot more, you know, than the traditional IRA. Plus, if taxes do go up, and there's a lot of people that believe they might, well, if you got money in that Roth, you're off the board. You know, you're pretty much, you don't pay any tax on that at all. So a tax increase won't affect you. So again, I mean, I know I just talked about a lot, but hopefully you people out there that have money in 401ks and IRAs, hopefully that'll catch your attention. There's something you can use that'll actually help you estimate what your taxes might be, and it'll probably open your eyes. Like I always say, if you are near retirement, maybe you're already there, you want to get your hands on your own Kern County Financial GPS. The best way to do that, it's complimentary. We'll put it together for you. No cost. We're never going to charge anybody for it. It's basically our way just to meet people who are serious about doing things right. So to get your hands on your own Kern County Financial GPS, just simply grab your cell phone and text GPS and send that to 661-690-1212. Again, text GPS to 661-690-1212. You'll get a call back from us on Monday morning, and we'll just set up a time so you and I can talk a little bit and start the process of having your own GPS put together for you.
1: Andy, I have another question here. Dan from Tehachapi, tired of being a landlord on some of his properties, but isn't quite sure about selling them. He says, what are some of the pros and cons of renting out property as a supplement for retirement income? Because I'm guessing there's ups and downs. There's pros and cons to this.
0: There is pros and cons. And Dan, it's a great question. I do get asked that quite often, because there's a lot of people we have around Kern County that are landlords that have, you know, maybe one, maybe multiple rentals. Some people like them. Sometimes it drives them crazy. Because again, having a rental, even if you do have a property manager, which a lot of people have, it still requires time on your part. And if you're making enough money at it, I think it's a great retirement income source, especially if you're lucky enough to have that rental paid down to where most of that mortgage payment is coming into your back pocket. It's a great source of income, and it's pretty solid, not 100% solid, of course, because you know, you could have it unrented from time to time. But you've also got some nice tax benefits to it. You've got some appreciation. And again, any expenses you have will also be able to be deducted, so some of that cash flow will be sheltered. A lot of great things. But if you're tired of being a landlord, like I think you said, it's you have to look at, all right, if I sell this asset, what's going to happen to me? How's that going to work? If I sell a piece of rental property, it'll probably trigger capital gains. If you bought it for X and you sell it for X plus, that difference is going to be a capital gain. Also, what people don't see coming a lot is recapture. Now, recapture is basically the depreciation you took, because more than likely your account was depreciating that home over time, because that actually helps the cash flow you're getting from it be partially sheltered from taxes, which is obviously a good thing. But the depreciation, when you sell the property, that depreciation is recaptured along with the capital gain. So sometimes that capital gain is bigger than you think it is. So you have to possibly talk to your accountant and make sure you understand what you're looking at. And there's multiple ways to sell an asset like that with a capital gain. and maybe defer that capital gain. You might think of a 1031 exchange, pretty common. There's something called the charitable remainder trust. There's exchange accounts. There's many things you could possibly do to get out of that day-to-day management and still possibly have a cash flow and defer that capital gain. But again, you want to make sure that you look at some of these possibilities before you sell the property, because after that, pretty much you can't do much. You're kind of stuck.

0: make sure you're paying attention to them. We all know they're out there. We just don't like to think about them very much. But if you do think about them a little bit, more than likely that is going to save you some money. There's a lot of taxes that have to do with our retirements. The taxes we're going to pay on Social Security, the taxes we might pay on our pensions, the taxes we'll pay on money coming out of our IRAs and 401ks and 403bs. What can we do? What can you do to reduce those taxes, to push back a little bit and keep some more money in your back pocket? It's typically putting together a little bit of a tax plan. It doesn't happen overnight. It's not the snap of a finger. What we have that might give you some ideas on some of the things you might benefit from, we've got a brochure called Zero Tax Bracket in Retirement. And that brochure will discuss a lot of the different ways you can reduce taxes on your different sources of income and your assets like 401ks and IRA accounts. The brochure is complimentary. We'd be happy to send it to you. There's no strings attached, obviously, but the best way to get it, just grab that cell phone that's sitting right next to you and text the word TAX, T-A-X. Send it to 661-690-1212. Again, that's 661-690-1212. And you'll get that dropped in your inbox this morning, and I hope you enjoy the read, and you'll probably get a lot out of it.
1: 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Remember that number, 661-690-1212, to reach Andy Barkate. 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
8: Think back to the last time you were in nature. What comes to mind? 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Unfortunately, this isn't a joke. Here in the U.S., we generate the most plastic waste in the world, with 70% of it ending up in landfills. 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

0: Broadcasting from California's conservative center, I'm Jim Franklin, giving you the right side of the left coast, prescription strength talk radio, but that over-the-counter stuff just will not do. Thanks for joining me on the program today. Hope you're surviving the heat of the summer. It's the Central Valley. What do you expect? This is what we get, triple-digit temperatures. But it really hadn't been that bad. I know some of you say, well, you haven't been outside. I understand it, but it hasn't been as bad as we saw, I think, last year. What was it, during July that we had the heat wave, and now we've got it here at the end of July going into August. So we're used to this, but be careful, stay cool, get to the coast if you can. Those of you who live on the coast, you have no idea. As I mentioned last week, we went and spent some time over at Pismo, and 30 degrees cooler, literally 30 degrees cooler than here in the Central Valley. And so if you live over there in that, you have no idea. Those of us who live in the heat, we escape to the coast and then have to come back and suffer. But anyway, just hope you're enduring it and making it through just fine. Love the cool mornings, love the cool evenings. If it wasn't for them stinking mosquitoes, are you having trouble with mosquitoes? I have been fighting this thing in my backyard. Now, I'm an early morning person, as I've mentioned here on the program. Let me just get personal here at the beginning. We got a lot of politics to talk about, but let me just, as we'd say back home, let me just visit with you for a moment. Let me gripe a little bit. Are you having trouble with mosquitoes? What is this? Now, I have searched my backyard. I like to go out early in the morning, as I was mentioning. I love to sit there as the sun is coming up. Very seldom does the sun beat me up. I'm usually out there watching the sun come up, nice cup of coffee, morning treat there. I'm a granola bar guy. And so I'm sitting out there meditating, reading, and just enjoying that. It's getting more and more difficult to do that because of the stinking mosquitoes. One of those questions I'm going to ask God while I get there, what in the world did you invent these things for or create these things? And so, I mean, they are there, and they're the little bitty ones. They're just swarming. I've looked all over the yard. I'm looking for standing water. I mean, I understand. I grew up, next to creeks, and so I, back in Oklahoma, we had mosquitoes that could carry away a small dog. You had to be careful. These are these little stinking small ones. But I've looked everywhere. I have put out all types of traps and baits, and I've sprayed the yard with what you, and I have not been able to make a dent. My wife she refuses to come out and sit with me in the morning. I mean, not refuses. Sometimes she will, but what we've taken to now is we've got a can of the insect repellent but when we go out there, we obviously have to spray down with any exposed skin, to keep those things off. And really, if you miss one inch of area, I missed the back of my arm the other day, and sure enough, bam, one of them got me right there. So I don't know. That's the thing that I'm fighting with right now, is how to eliminate that. Because I love the mornings. I love the evenings when it's nice and cool and the temperatures have gone down and you can sit out there and I don't just enjoy it. It's getting more and more difficult. So I'm seeking out every way that I can to try to eliminate those stinkers. I can't find out where they're coming from. Don't have any standing water. My neighbors, not that I know of, and I've heard some of you have mentioned that you've got bad mosquito problems too. Trying to figure that out. Just haven't been able. Since I'm getting things off my chest, what is this? Is it a conspiracy thing against me that all of my favorite places now are closed on Monday? They're closed on Sunday, the vast majority of them are. And so now they're closed on Monday. My favorite barbecue place, closed on Monday. Can't get it there. Matter of fact, they're closed on Tuesday also. My favorite pizza place, closed. Closed on Monday. Can't get it. Where I get my coffee beans, closed. Closed on Monday. And they're closed on Sunday too. So I now have to plan ahead. You know, how's the coffee bean supply? How are we ready? And if I'm wanting that barbecue, nope, not going to get that on Monday. Have to go to the Mexican restaurant on Monday instead of going to the barbecue place because you're not going to get in there because they're closed. So I don't know. I think it's a conspiracy against me that all my favorite places I just can't seem to get to on Monday. Maybe I'm supposed to just hibernate on Monday. Let me mention a conference that's going to happen next weekend. It is a men's conference. You know, men are under attack and their masculinity and everything in every way, it seems, these days. And it's tough to be a man. Come on, men. Can I get an amen? And husband, a father, grandfather, all that goes along with that and the challenges that come with that. Well, we are presenting a men's conference on August the 1st at the Historic Wilson Theater. Cornerstone Church and Mighty Men's movement is doing this. It's called The Forge. We took that name because you know what a forge is. A forge is where you take raw steel, basically, and heat it up and then hammer it into whatever item you want, specifically, usually, knives. Have you watched that on television program where they make those knives and use the forge? Well, so that's why we've named this. We've called it The Forge. Several speakers are going to be there. It starts at 9 o'clock on August the 1st. It'll end around 2 o'clock in the afternoon. Lunch is provided. And I would welcome you to come. Men, if you're out there, ladies, you're men, I would encourage them to find out about this. You can get all the information by going to cornerstonefresno.com. cornerstonefresno.com. Now, you need to register to come because, again, it's going to be a full day, 9 o'clock in the morning, 2 o'clock in the afternoon. Lunch is going to be provided. And one of the speakers is Derek Carr. Fresno State, the Raiders, and all the other teams that he has played for. Well, he's back in town. He will be there on August the 1st. One of our speakers. I'm going to be speaking there, challenging men. If you're a man out there and you want to see a real change happen in your life, if you're tired of the mundane, ready to sharpen your skills and being the man of God, God would have you to be the father, the husband, the grandfather, then why don't you come and join us? That's this next weekend now. It's on the August the 1st. It's this coming Saturday. So you need to register for that. And to register, you go to cornerstonefresno.com, cornerstonefresno.com. It's in downtown Fresno at the Historic Wilson Theater, The Forge. The Forge Men's Conference. I would love for you to come and be a part of that. I think it really is. It's going to be life-changing for many that are there. I know in this program for the many years that I've been doing this, and I was thinking the other day, I've been doing this program literally for over a quarter of a century. Yes, that's right. Over 25 years I've been doing this program and coming across these radio stations. And it seems like every time that we have an election, you'll hear me, and not just me, this is the most important election. And I think every election is, because it has the opportunity to change things. But this election that is coming up in November, literally for the state of California specifically, the state of California, we have an opportunity to really bring about change. In Sacramento, the left is locked in. They have the supermajority, talking about the Democrats, both in the Assembly and in the Senate, and of course they control the governor's office. They can do what they want to, and they have been. They've been doing this now for decades because of the control. They have no need of a Republican vote in the Assembly or in the Senate because they've had the margins. Now, those margins are changing. And I think this time we do have an opportunity. I know the left would say there's no way that you're going to get a Republican governor in California. I think instead of looking at as a Republican governor, I think it's a change, because to continue down the pathway that we have been going for the last decade plus, last two decades here in California, we cannot continue that way because it gets worse and worse and worse with the cost of living, with the cost of gasoline, food, insurance. I mean, just go down the list. Homelessness problems, the whole list that is there. It's not gotten better. It's gotten worse. So I think instead of labeling this thing a Republican Democrat, although it's the Democrats that have been in control, you've got to put it that way. We need change. We have got to have change. And with Steve Hilton now on the ballot, he's going to be the one that we're voting for. We have that opportunity. We haven't had that opportunity in some time because of the way that they have rigged, I'll use that word, the elections from the beginning before the election even starts. And they're trying to do that again. When I come back, I want to talk to you about Prop 39. That's right. That's next here on Jim Franklin Live.
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0: 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Well, since then, Wawona has been able to survive and flourish over the past four decades, rising to the top of the industry. They are the oldest and largest processor of frozen peaches in the United States. 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And if you can't find it, ask for it. You'll be glad you did.

0: Jim Franklin, giving you the right side of the left coast.
1: Okay, so a lot of times on this program, you hear me complaining about California, and because we've got a lot to complain about here in the state. But here's something that I am thankful for in California that a lot of states do not have. I think the majority don't, and that is the initiative process. So whereas California, Sacramento, controlled by the Democrats, as I mentioned earlier, they have a supermajority. They're going to do what they want to. They can do what they want to because they don't need anybody else's votes, and they vote in a block. They don't break ranks. This is the way they do because they have the power to do that. So we in California have the initiative process. Most of you know this because we've utilized it. Whereas from the people, you know, we the people, we have the opportunity to place a proposition on the ballot for the people to vote on. It's not just what the people there in Sacramento do. That if we think that there's something that needs to be changed, then we can get ahead of them. We can override them by putting something on the ballot and letting the people vote on that. Now, this is not an easy process. We've used it time and time again, from financial matters to taxation to marriage. Remember, we did this with Proposition 8. I had to do it twice with Proposition 8. Defining marriage, which is still a part of the state constitution, but we'll get into that some other time. So we have this mechanism by which we can use. And as I said, we have done that before. Now, we are doing it this time on a very important key initiative, and that is on voter integrity. Proposition 39. So Proposition 39, the Voter ID and Election Integrity Initiative, is one that we have talked about nationally, you know, the SAVE Act, to try to get this done nationally. The president's pushing this through. Congress is pushing it through. We'll see if they can get it through. You're not going to get this through in Sacramento. I mean, do not hold your breath, my friends. The Democrats in Sacramento, in no way are they going to support a voter ID, because they have now, and I use the word rigged. I'm not saying that, well, yeah, they've built the system to where the system works against us and works for them. And they did that through the initiatives or through the situations that have happened last year. I think COVID was one of the big things that they took advantage of and said, oh, well, we can't be coming to ballot. We can't be coming to vote. So we're just going to send out ballots to everybody. And thus, they kind of put the last nail in the coffin, and that they would not require any type of identity. But you just come and register, and yeah, I'm okay. I'm a citizen. Oh, good. That's good enough for us. And now you don't have to go to a polling place to vote. We're going to send you the ballots. And we know how many people have been sent ballots that are no longer alive. I heard a report today of a lady's cat that got a ballot. Now, how do you do that? I don't know. And so you don't have to be a citizen. You can just, yeah, I'm okay. Send me out a ballot. And now we are seeing over and over throughout our nation where this fraud is being shown, that non-citizens are voting. And then you come to California without any type of verification, just walk up and, yeah, I want to vote. And I'm simplifying it, I realize. And it takes us so long to count a ballot. Other states, before the night's over, have got all the ballots counted. California, not so much. What was it, 30-plus days for us to count the last election? That just reeks of opportunity for fraud. And when you're sending out all the ballots, like, well, you know, send them back in, and, well, we hope they get in by election day, but if they don't worry. We'll give you 2, 3, 4, 5, 6. We'll give you a long time, and then we're going to be able to count those over a long period of time. And isn't it amazing how mail-in ballots suddenly appear? How, oh, we found some more ballots came in. The quicker that you can count the ballots accurately, verifying everything in real time, the more trust people have in that election. Not so much here in California. We know that. And it has become a great discouragement where people have said over and over again, I don't vote. Why? Because my vote doesn't count. My vote, they see the way elections are done, so they've just given up hope and say, well, why? Why even do it? I can go vote, but it's not going to matter. They're going to find some ballots to be able to counter mine. And literally people feel that way. Maybe you're one of those that are out there listening to me right now. That's why Prop 39 is so important. I mean, we can talk about candidates. I was mentioning, you know, candidate changing the direction we're going with the governor's office. And yes, we got to have good candidates and that. Prop 39, in my opinion, is the most important vote, because if this passes, then we have opportunity to change and take the power away from the system, from the machine, and put it back into the hands of the people. This should be nonpartisan. Matter of fact, it is. Every poll across America shows us that people want integrity in their elections. They want to be able to trust their elections. Whether they're Democrat, Republican, or independent, this is an 80-20 issue. This is one of those that, well, of course we'd want to do that. Then why haven't we done it? Because we have put it in the hands of the politicians. Nationally, it's in Congress. And, of course, the Democrats are fighting it. Here in California, well, no, it's not going to come through Sacramento. As I said, do not hold your breath on that. They're not going to put that on the ballot. So then it has to come through an initiative process. And that is a long process. It is a very expensive process because of the number of signatures that you have to have, especially with a state the size of California. And so we have been working, talking about, people have been out on the streets, organizations have been coming together, been standing out in front of the big box stores asking for signatures, and they're not having any difficulty getting them, to the point that now, as you are very well aware of, we have qualified for the ballot in November. Prop 39 will be on the ballot. We've collected the 1.3 million signatures, 1.3 million signatures. Well, really, collected a whole lot more than that, and they obviously had to verify. But that threshold has been met. We have crossed that finish line. And so, Prop 39, the Voter ID and Election Integrity Initiative, is now going to be on the ballot. Those that are voting are going to have the opportunity to vote on that. But now, wait a minute, before you get all excited about it, there was one more step that had to take. What are we going to call this on the ballot? Well, our Attorney General, Rob Bonta, has stepped in and said, oh, well, let me tell you what we're going to call it. Have you heard? That's next here on Jim Franklin Live.
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2: Think back to the last time you were in nature. 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
0: Jim Franklin, giving you the right side of the left coast.
1: So Proposition 39 will be on your ballot this November. We in the state of California now have an opportunity to bring about some sanity. Let me just call it sanity. Let me say fairness. We have an opportunity to bring some fairness back to the voting booth. They've had the opportunity for years now, decades. And with the number of illegals that are here in this country that we now know are voting in our elections, non-citizens that are voting. And that's one of the reasons that people say that's why the border was open. That's why the last administration, Democrat administration, Joe Biden's administration, was so welcoming of allowing those to come across the border, and why our state, Democrats, Gavin Newsom, has been so welcoming to come to California. We're a sanctuary state. We'll take care of you because of the opportunity then to open up the registers, open up the opportunity for them then to be able to vote. And we see many times where they are voting in the direction they are voting, or it opens the door for the opportunity for more fraud to take place to say, well, look at all the people that are out there and count in voter rolls. So that's why Prop 39. We've got to stop that. Now, here is when you went to the big box store and you came out and the guy was there and said, hey, would you like to have better voter ID? Voter ID, which like, oh yeah, I'm for that. Cause again, this is an 80-20 issue. Prop 39. Here's what you were signing. Here is how it was identified on the proposition. So when people signed it, they signed Proposition 19 and it was defined as a voter ID and election integrity initiative that would require government-issued identification for in-person voting and partial ID verification for mail-in ballots in California. Its official title, when you were signing the initiative, was Voter Identification, Citizenship Verification, and Registered Voter List Administration Initiative. Now, you want that. Again, 80-20 issue. We want voter identification, We want to be sure that we know who it is that's voting, that you are who you say you are. We want to be sure that you're a citizen, citizen verification, and we want to be sure that the registered voter list is accurate, that these are actually living registered citizens that are on this list of people who are going to be eligible to vote. Make sense? Of course it does. And that's why people said, yeah, that's what we want. The key provisions of Prop 39 are voter identification requirements. In-person voting, voters must present a government-issued ID to verify their ID. You got to do that to do anything. Anything of any type of value. You want to fly, want to get an airplane, want to buy something, you've got to have that. When it comes to mail-in voting, voters must provide the last four digits of a government-issued ID number on the ballot envelope, which then the election officials will verify against registration records. Again, we know who you are. A state-issued voter ID. So California will provide free voter ID cards to any voter who requests one. You don't have to have one, but you can get one of those. You can use one of your other forms of government ID, which then can be used for both in-person and mail-in voting. If you're worried about, well, I don't want to give away any of my personal numbers, well, here's your way that you can do that. So that's voter identification. Second thing is citizen verification. Voters must attest to their U.S. citizenship under penalty of perjury when registering. Election officials are required to make best efforts to verify citizenship using government data and report annually the percentage of verified voters in each county. So this goes back to the first one. So if we know who you are, okay, so I say who I am, and I can prove that with a government ID. Jim Franklin, here's my government ID. Here's the numbers if I mail that in. Okay, so I can check, is Jim Franklin a citizen? So now that I know that I am Jim Franklin, that I prove who I am, then am I on that list as a citizen? You see how easy this is? Well, what about that list? Well, then that's the third part of this. Voter registration list maintenance. The initiative mandates that the Secretary of State and local election officials maintain accurate voter registration lists, and that the state auditor will audit state and county compliance during odd-numbered years and provide findings and recommendations to improve election integrity. Now, isn't that what you want? Isn't that what you want, to be sure you know who it is that's voting, that they are who they say they are, that they are a citizen, and that the state is doing everything it can to keep the voters' list clean? And then the fourth thing is enforcement and compliance. Election officials must verify voter identities before counting ballots and ensure that each voter vote cast only one ballot per election. This is a no-brainer. This is what we want. I don't know anybody, Republican, Democrat, Independent, that if I just said, you want to be sure that we know who's voting and that they are citizens and that we're going to be sure the list is accurate. Of course, there are those out there. Oh no, I don't think we ought to. Well, that is the fringe. That is the 5, 6, 8%. They're out there. I understand that. But that is what Prop 39 is. That's what it wants to do. And that's the initiative that was out there that, it, again, was officially titled Voter Identification, Citizenship Verification, and Registered Voter List Administration Initiative. Everybody would vote for that. Everybody. 80%. Every poll says, yeah, that's what we want. We want integrity in that. Well, so they raised the 1.3 million signatures. It's going to be on the ballot. And guess what? Well, when you put it on the ballot, then the attorney general of the state gets to name what it is. Yep. Here we go again. One more time, second verse, same as the first. California Attorney General Rob Bonta released, now this is what we're going to call it. Wait till you hear how he put this down on paper. That's next.
0: Getting to the truth of the matter. Jim Franklin will be right back.
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1: So the good news that we ought to be very excited about here in the state of California is that Prop 39, the Voter Identification, Citizenship Verification, and Registered Voter List Administration Initiative, is going to be on the ballot on November the 3rd. We're going to have an opportunity to bring about change, to say, yes, we want to know who it is that's voting. We want to verify that they are who they say they are, that they are a citizen, and that we compare that to a list, the registration list, that has been proven to be accurate. Who doesn't want that? And so, I can tell you who doesn't want it. The folks there in Sacramento, the machine, the powers that be, the left, the ruling party, the Democrats, they had every opportunity to put this on the ballot themselves. They're not going to do it. They didn't do it. It had to come to the people to get the 1.3 million signatures, and we did it. And now it's going to be on the ballot. So the attorney general then, from the way that the writers of it, and he had to approve this also. It had to be approved of what you're going to call this. So when they're out there asking people for signatures, again, they call it the Voter Identification, Citizenship Verification, and Registered Voter List Administration Initiative. Yeah, that's what we want. But now that it's going to be on the ballot, the Attorney General now has the opportunity to know we will name it. And so here is what the new name is. This is how it's going to appear on the ballot. From the Voter Identification, Citizenship Verification, and Registered Voter List Administration Initiative, which is nonpartisan, is exactly what it is. I read it for you. No, here is what it's going to be labeled on the ballot when you vote on it. It's Prop 39 prohibits citizens from voting. Those are the first four words. Prohibits citizens from voting unless they present government-issued identification initiative constitutional amendment. It will be a constitutional amendment. Now, when you're very educated, you're listening to this program, you're reading the documents, so you understand what this is all about. But if you're just, sadly, the average Californian that is going to go to the polls and just go down those initiatives, as some of them do, I don't know what this is, because there's going to be several of them that are there. Okay, what is this here? Prop 30, prop this, Prop 39, prohibits citizens from voting. Well, I don't want that. No. Without even reading what it is. The Attorney General knows exactly what he's doing. He has done this to us before. Remember back in 2018, the gas tax repeal initiative? Well, of course, when we signed that and we got it on the ballot, well, of course, the gas tax. Who wants to repeal the gas tax? Wouldn't we like to have that right now repealed? But when it got on the ballot, it wasn't called the gas tax repeal initiative. You know what it was titled on the ballot? It was entitled Eliminate Road Repairs and Transportation Funds Initiative. They're rigging it, folks. I'm laughing, but we've got to stop this type of fraud, of our rights being taken away from it, of misrepresentation. And this is exactly what he's doing. Listen to what Assemblyman David Tangapa said.
16: We know exactly what AG Bonta is doing. He is framing this as prohibits citizens from voting for a reason. He is framing this in the language in summary now that says bans mail-in ballots.
1: It doesn't ban mail-in ballots. So I was reading exactly what the Assemblyman was saying of what they said that it's going to do in the language that will be there in the analysis of the measure. And it does. It talks about banning. It talks about how difficult this is going to be. But when it's hard for them, if anybody will get past the first line, then they can see, no, wait a minute, this is what we does, and it doesn't stop, it doesn't ban, it's not prohibiting citizens from voting. No. Any citizen that can prove they are a citizen, and that's done with a voter, a government ID, so we know who you are, we've got the list, this is simple. We've heard them use racism. Well, you know, there's just certain people of color, they can't get that. What an insult. What an insult to people of color. I don't think that. They have as much ability as anybody else and are doing it. I don't see any problem with people of color getting on an airplane or showing an ID to purchase certain items. No, they can do that. Of course they can, as anybody can. This is they're using everything they can, because if there's not validity in the election, if people are not having to prove who they are, then that leaves the door wide open for fraud. So you're going to hear all types of things that are out there. And this is just another attempt by the Attorney General. And it's not just the Attorney General, it's the machine. As I said, we saw this back with the gas tax repeal initiative, how they changed that. You know, let me see, who did that? Oh, yeah, that was a guy that's running for governor now, Becerra. He's the one that did that. So there's a long list of this. We've got to stand up against this. You're going to hear people say, well, it's just going to cost so much to do that. Really? They're going to try to use cost as a reason for us not to do it when they waste so much money in California? But I was looking at the physical effects. It says these costs, the cost of this, yeah, it's going to cost something, but the cost of it represents less than 0.25% of the state's total general fund budget. of 1% or 0.25% of the state's total general budget. Yeah, it's going to cost tens of millions of dollars. That's a lot of money. But to bring integrity back to our elections, to be able then to get the people in there that we want in there, that then is going to pull back the spending in California. No, yes, it's going to cost some money, but it is going to save literally billions of dollars by giving us, the people, the right oversight, the proper oversight to know that our elections have integrity. Folks, this is something we cannot allow to just slip by. This is the opportunity. As I said, this is the most important election. You haven't seen this on the ballot. We have an opportunity. I believe the left is running scared. This has a good chance of voting if we get the people out. This is going to be a very unique election come November. It's not a presidential election year, so that always has an impact. But here in California, we have opportunity for change. We have an opportunity for change in the governor's office. And to me, this is far more important because governors are going to come and go. But if we can make voter integrity a part of our state constitution, then we can see. Let me give you a website, voteridinitiative.com. voteridinitiative.com. You can go to that website, get all this information on how you can get information to your friends and let them know about it. This is our opportunity of change, not of an individual, but to change the entire system here in the state of California. Vote yes on Prop 39. I'll be right back.
0: This is Jim Franklin Live, giving you the right side of the left coast.
1: 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You'll be glad you did, and so will your customer. So let me say one more thing about Prop 39. I was reading again the analysis of the measure. This is what's going to be in your ballots. So it's a yes no statement. Do you vote for it or you vote against it? A yes. Here's again from the Attorney General how he said it. A yes vote on this measure means voters would be required to present additional identifying information to election officials each time they vote. Well, right now they're not having to present anything. That's the problem. So a yes vote means you got to present additional identifying. You've got to show who you are. A no vote, this is what it says, a no vote on this measure means a voter's identity would continue to be established with the voter's signature. All you got to do is say, yep, I am who I say I am, and I am a citizen, wink, wink, nod, nod, and here is my name. I sign it. We've got to change this, folks, and this is our opportunity to do this. We want to vote yes on 39. We've got to do it. All right, that's it for me today on the program. Back tomorrow, we'll talk a little bit about the war, fraud in California, all those other things that we need to be talking about. That's coming up on tomorrow's edition of Jim Franklin Live, where we give you the right side of the left coast. God bless. See you tomorrow.

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0: 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And good morning, Lori. How are you doing today?
1: Good morning, Adlai. I'm doing great. You know, it's always a pleasure to be here. What are you up to?
0: I'm doing good. No complaints. It's definitely feeling like summer around Bakersfield. And every time I get into my truck lately, I feel like I should have packed oven mitts.
1: Yeah, I think that's pretty accurate. You know, this time of the year, we all become experts at finding the closest shade, right? But despite the heat, it's been a really busy summer in real estate. Families are trying to get settled before school starts. Buyers are watching interest rates. And sellers are asking some really thoughtful questions about today's market.
0: It's funny. You almost can't have a conversation anymore without someone saying, well, ChatGPT told me.
1: Oh, gosh. You are so right. I hear that almost every single day. You know, clients will tell me, well, ChatGPT said my home is worth this. Or AI told me I should offer this much. Or I asked AI what I should do before I sell my home. And honestly, I truly love that people are educating themselves. The more informed my clients are, the better conversations we can have because we can spend less time explaining the basics and more time talking about strategy. But today, I also want to talk about where AI is incredibly helpful and where it simply can't replace human experience.
0: That's probably one of the biggest questions people have right now. Artificial intelligence seems to be everywhere. I mean, it's writing emails, helping kids with homework, planning vacations, creating artwork, answering questions. I mean, some people are even using it to make financial decisions. So naturally, people are wondering, is AI changing real estate?
1: You know, that's a great question. And the answer is, AI is absolutely changing real estate, but probably not in the way that most people think. Now, some people believe AI is going to replace realtors, and others think AI can accurately tell them exactly what their home is worth. I've even had people ask me if someday AI will negotiate contracts for buyers and sellers, and I think that the reality is a lot more nuanced than that.
0: Okay, so let's start with the biggest myth. Should realtors be worried?
1: Well, no, not if they're willing to evolve. I mean, technology has been changing our industry for decades. When I got into real estate over 30 years ago, we didn't have smartphones. There were no electronic signatures, no digital lockboxes. There wasn't even an online MLS. Every week, we'd receive those thick MLS books, and if a new listing came on the market after they were printed, well, you might not even know about it until an update came out. If you wanted more information, well, you picked up the phone, and you called the listing agent. And when it came time to write an offer, we relied on fax machines. We'd fax the contracts back and forth, sometimes multiple times, just to get one page corrected or initialed. And today, I can prepare a contract, send it securely to my clients wherever they are. I can answer their questions over the phone and have a fully executed document back in a matter of minutes. So technology has made us dramatically more efficient.
0: Nice. Now, you're probably making some of our younger listeners wonder what a fax machine even is. But it's interesting, isn't it? Every generation experiences some kind of technological leap. What seemed revolutionary back then eventually becomes part of history.
1: You know, that is true. And I'm thinking about it. Back then, a fax machine was cutting-edge technology. You know, But the point is, technology has always been changing. When electronic signatures came along, some people thought that they would completely change the business. When online MLS became available, people wondered, oh, are realtors even going to be necessary anymore? And then smartphones changed how we communicated with our clients. You know, every advancement has allowed me to spend less time on paperwork and administrative tasks and more time doing what really matters, and that's helping my clients make informed decisions. But here's what's interesting. It has never changed the most important

0: important part of my job. People still want someone they trust to guide them through one of the biggest financial decisions of their lives. They still want someone who could negotiate on their behalf, who can solve problems when they arise, and to help them make good decisions. And that's why I look at AI the same way that I have looked at every other technological advancement during my career. It's just another tool that helps us serve our clients better. It makes us more efficient, but it doesn't replace experience or judgment or relationships. You know, I believe AI is simply the next chapter.
1: So have you embraced AI in your own business, or are you still a little skeptical?
0: Oh, I have definitely embraced it, but maybe not in the way people expect. Let me give you a real-life example. Recently, I was preparing to market one of our listings here in Bakersfield, and this home had so many incredible features that trying to fit everything into the MLS remarks, well, it was like trying to pack two suitcases into one overhead compartment. It had owned solar. It had RV parking, an oversized three-car garage, a PebbleTech pool and spa, a built-in barbecue, luxury vinyl plank flooring, plantation shutters, crown molding, EV charging, and an incredible amount of storage. Now, frankly, I could have spent an hour rearranging sentences, trying different wording, and figuring out the very best way to highlight those features. Instead, I used AI to help organize all of the information into a first draft.
1: So AI wrote your listing?
0: No, not even close. But it gave me a starting point. You know, when I read what it had produced, I thought, well, that's a good start. But it doesn't really sound like me. It used words that I never use. It emphasized features that, in my experience, they aren't always what buyers care about first. So I rewrote it. I changed the order. I changed the tone. I removed some of those words that felt very generic. I highlighted the lifestyle that the home offered instead of simply listing out feature after feature. And by the time it was finished, it sounded like something that I'd written from the beginning. So AI didn't replace my expertise. It simply saved me time getting started.
1: So it's kind of like having an assistant.
0: Exactly. You know, AI is a fantastic tool, and honestly, I use it almost every day, but I would never, ever confuse it with experience. It's wonderful for helping organize information or giving me a starting point when I'm writing something, but it can't walk through a home and tell you why it just feels right. It can't notice the little things that buyers notice or understand why one family falls in love with a home while another one just walks away. And maybe most importantly, it can't build relationships. It can't sit at a kitchen table with a family that's nervous about making one of the biggest financial decisions of their lives. It can't answer those what if questions. It can't look someone in the eye and reassure them when they're feeling overwhelmed. And it most certainly can't negotiate on their behalf when emotions start running high. That's still the human side of real estate. And honestly, I don't see that changing anytime soon.
1: It sounds like AI can make the process smarter, but it doesn't necessarily make the decisions any easier.
0: I think that's a really great way to put it, because buying or selling a home isn't just a financial decision. It's an emotional decision, and it's a family decision. In fact, sometimes it's a life-changing decision. You know, AI can absolutely help you gather information. It can compare your options. It can explain real estate terms, and it can even help you think through different scenarios. But when you're trying to decide whether to stretch your budget or whether to accept an offer or to ask for repairs or maybe to just walk away from a home after an inspection or whether it's even the right time for your family to move, well, those decisions, they require judgment, and judgment comes from experience. You know, one of the things I've learned over the years is that no two transactions are ever the same because no two families are ever the same. Every buyer has different goals, and every seller has different priorities, and every situation has its own challenges. And that's something that no algorithm can truly understand.
1: And that's probably why.

0: buying and selling a home is still such a personal experience.
1: It really is. You know, I've often told my clients that my job isn't to sell them a house. My job is to help them make a good decision. Now, sometimes that means encouraging them to move forward. Sometimes it means telling them, I don't think this is the right house for you. And sometimes it means telling a seller that waiting 6 months might actually be a better decision. AI can provide you tons of information, but experience helps people understand what that information means for their situation. And those are two very different things.
0: I really like that distinction. AI can give you answers, but it can't replace wisdom.
1: Exactly. You know, I hope people don't walk away from today's show thinking that we're saying AI is a bad thing, because we're absolutely not. I think it's one of the most exciting tools that we've seen in a long time. And as I said, I use it almost every day in my own business. But I also have come to learn its limitations. You know, it's wonderful for gathering information and for helping you ask better questions. When it's time to make a big decision, though, that's when I think experience really matters. To me, it's not about choosing between AI and a trusted real estate professional, because I think the best results come when you use both.
0: And that's exactly why this has been such a great conversation. When we come back, we're going to put AI to the test. 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Consistently ranked among the top 10 Coldwell Banker agents in North America and recognized by the Wall Street Journal as one of the top 100 real estate professionals in the nation, Lori and her team are committed to not only meeting their clients' expectations, but exceeding them. 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
0: Can I have you do it one more time just in case we got a backup?
1: Yes, and I'm wondering if maybe you should be doing it. But
0: right. I'll have you do one.
1: Yeah.
0: And if you want me, I can do one.
1: Yeah, I'll have you do one, and then Lauren can choose what she likes.
0: Or we can alternate.
1: Yeah.
0: Something like that. Okay.
1: Okay.
0: Okay, so here we go for take two in 3, 2, 1.
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0: Welcome back to the Kern County Real Estate Review here on KNZR. I'm Adlai, and alongside your host, Lori McCarty of the McCarty Group. And before the break, we talked about how AI is changing the real estate industry and how you've actually incorporated it into your business. Now, before we jump back into the AI discussion, I wanted to bring up something we've been hearing more about lately, and that is seniors making the decision to downsize or move into assisted living or in active adult communities. That's a huge lifestyle change. So I'm wondering, how does the McCarty Group help families through that process?
1: You know, Adlai, it really is a major transition. It's not just about selling a house. It's about helping someone move from a home that they've often lived in for decades into that next chapter of their life. And that's why members of our team have earned their SRES designation.
0: I've heard you mention SRES before. What exactly does that stand for?
1: So SRES stands for Senior Real Estate Specialist. It's a designation for realtors who receive specialized training to understand the unique needs of those older adults and their families. Right? Selling a home at this stage of life, it's very different than a typical real estate transaction. Many seniors are leaving a home that's filled with decades of memories. There are financial considerations, emotional decisions, and often you have adult children helping coordinate everything. We understand those challenges and we know how to guide families through them with patience and compassion.
0: So it's really more than just putting a home on the market.
1: Exactly. You know, every family has different priorities. Some want to maximize the sales price and others need to move quickly. Some homes need updating while others are ready to sell today. And that's why we've created three different programs instead of offering only one cookie cutter solution.
0: Let's talk about those because I think a lot of listeners don't realize they have options.
1: Absolutely. So our first program is called Improve to Move. Many seniors have taken wonderful care of their homes, but styles change over the years. Maybe the carpet is older or the paint needs refreshing. Or perhaps the landscaping could use some attention. So instead of wondering what improvements are worth making, we help identify the updates that are most likely to increase the home's appeal and its value. The goal is to position the home to attract more buyers and often achieve a stronger sales price.
0: So you're helping homeowners spend money wisely, not just remodeling for the sake of remodeling.
1: Exactly, because not every improvement adds value. We focus on the updates that matter the most, and we avoid unnecessary expenses.
0: That sounds great, but what if the homeowner doesn't have the funds to complete the repairs?
1: No problem. We'll advance the funds to position the home in the best marketing light, and we don't charge any interest. We simply get reimbursed at the close of escrow.
0: That's a tremendous benefit of utilizing your services, but I imagine there are people in a hurry who say, Lori, I don't want to fix anything. I just want to move.
1: Absolutely, there are. And that's where our second program comes in. We have access to a nationwide network of cash buyers and investors who purchase homes in their current as-is condition. That means no repairs, no painting, no staging, no weekends filled with showings. You know, it's an excellent option for someone who values convenience or needs to move quickly into assisted living or to be closer to family.
0: Now, I'm guessing that option isn't right for everyone.
1: Correct. And that's when we use our traditional marketing plan, or what we affectionately refer to as the three P's: pricing, presentation, and promotion. Pricing means positioning the home correctly in today's market so that we generate strong buyer interest. Presentation is making sure that the home looks its absolute best through staging recommendations, professional photography, and preparing it for today's buyers. And promotion, that's where we really go to work. We market homes through professional video, social media, online advertising, and exposure across multiple platforms so that we reach the largest pool of qualified buyers possible.
0: It blows my mind how much marketing has changed. Years ago, it was a sign in the yard and maybe a newspaper ad.
1: Gosh, I wish it was still that easy. I mean, today's buyers, they start looking online, and first impressions happen on a phone or on a computer screen. So professional marketing is more critical than ever before.
0: I imagine emotions also play a big role in these moves.
1: Oh, they absolutely do. You know, for many seniors, this isn't just real estate. It's the home where birthdays were celebrated and grandchildren visited. It's the home where holidays were spent. And those memories are so precious and they matter so much. Now, because of that, we never rush people. We take time to listen and answer questions and to help them move at a pace that's comfortable for them.
0: And I would imagine adult children are often part of the conversation, too.
1: Oh, very often. And sometimes they're local, but sometimes they're trying to coordinate everything from another state. So I think one of the biggest compliments that we receive is when families tell us how much we've helped reduce their stress. Because along with getting your home sold, that's one of our top goals.
0: So if someone listening today has parents starting this conversation, or maybe they're thinking about it themselves, what should they do?
1: So I would encourage them to start planning early. Even if your move is 6 months or a year away, I don't think it's ever too early to understand your options. We'll sit down, we'll listen to your goals, we'll explain the three programs to you, Improve to Move, our cash sale option with national investors, and our traditional sale using our three P's of pricing, presentation, and promotion. And then we'll help you determine which path makes the most sense for you. You know, there's never any pressure, just honest advice and a customized plan.
0: I think that's what really stands out. You're not trying to fit everyone into one box. You're providing solutions based on what's best for each family.
1: So that's one of the things that I love most about what we do. Every single family is different, and every move deserves a personalized approach. I've said it before, we don't believe in cookie-cutter solutions. We take the time to understand what's important to each and every client so that we can tailor a plan that's right for them. That's why we spend so much time listening before we ever start making recommendations. Once we understand your goals, your timeline, your financial situation, and what matters most to you, well, then and only then can we help you choose the path that truly makes the most sense, not just the one that happens to be the easiest or the most profitable for someone else.
0: Well, if you or someone you love is considering a move into assisted living, an active adult community, or simply downsizing, reach out to the McCarty Group. They'll walk you through your options and help make what can feel like an overwhelming process much easier.
1: You know, we would be honored to help. Our goal has always been to serve families with professionalism, with compassion, and of course, to offer our experience. And that's what the SRES designation represents. That's the level of service that we strive to provide every single day.
0: Thanks for explaining all of that, Lori. Now, let's tackle some of the questions people are probably asking themselves about AI. Let's start off with this one. Can AI really tell someone what their home is worth?
1: Well, that is probably the number one question that I get. And the honest answer is yes. And no.
0: Yeah, that's about as clear as mud.
1: I know. That wasn't a very satisfying answer, was it? So here's why I say that. AI is incredibly good at gathering information. You know, in a matter of seconds, it can look at recent sales, at square footage, the number of bedrooms and baths, lot size, tax records, all kinds of public data. And then it takes all of that information and it comes up with an estimated value. And honestly, I think that's pretty impressive. The problem is, it doesn't always know what really makes one home more valuable than another.
0: Why not? What's missing?
1: So it's missing context. Think about two homes right next door to each other. On paper, they look almost identical. Same floor plan, same square footage, same number of bedrooms. But then you walk inside. Now, one homeowner spent the last few years remodeling the kitchen and the bathrooms with high-end finishes. And the other home still has the original cabinets, the countertops, and the flooring from the 1980s. One backyard feels like your own private resort with a pool, an outdoor kitchen, and beautifully landscaped grounds. The other, it has some patchy grass and weeds, a fence that's seen better days. Or maybe one of those homes backs up to a beautiful neighborhood park and the other one backs up to a very busy street. Now, those are things that buyers notice immediately, and they absolutely affect value. And that is something that AI doesn't always know. And that's where the human component and experience play a critical role.
0: So what I'm hearing is that AI sees the data, but it doesn't necessarily see the whole picture.
1: Precisely. And that's why I always tell people an AI estimate is a great place to start, but it shouldn't be the place that you stop. Nothing, and I mean nothing, replaces having someone who knows the local market walk through your home and evaluate it the same way a buyer would.
0: That makes complete sense. Now, what about negotiations? Can AI tell someone exactly how much to offer on a home?
1: Well, it can certainly give suggestions. Like, it might tell you to offer a certain percentage below asking price based on what homes in the area are selling for. Or it could recommend that you ask for closing costs. It could explain what contingencies are. And those are all very helpful pieces of information. But negotiating isn't math. It's psychology.
0: Explain that, please.
1: Absolutely. So over the years, I've been involved in plenty of transactions where the highest offer wasn't the one that ultimately got accepted. And most people, I think, are surprised by that.
0: I know I am.
1: Well, sometimes a seller is willing to take a little less because another buyer offers something that's even more valuable to them. For example, maybe they can close in 2 weeks instead of six. Or maybe they're willing to let the seller stay in the home for a couple of weeks after closing to help facilitate the move into their next home. Or maybe they've removed a contingency that gives the seller a little more confidence that this deal is actually going to close. Now, those are the things that don't always show up on a spreadsheet.
0: It's fascinating to me that sometimes the best offer isn't the highest offer.
1: And that is why negotiations become more about people than about the numbers. You know, sometimes during a conversation with another agent, I don't know, they'll say something like, you know, my sellers are really nervous about finding their next home. Or timing is my seller's biggest concern. Now, that they may not even realize that they've told me something incredibly important. But as an experienced agent, I'm always listening. That little piece of information might completely change how I structure my client's offer. Maybe instead of focusing on price, we offer the seller a little extra time after closing. Maybe we adjust the escrow timeline to fit their needs because sometimes those small changes, they can make all the difference. And unfortunately, AI can't pick up on those conversations. It can't hear the hesitation in someone's voice, or it can't recognize what's really motivating the other side. And that is the human side of negotiation. You know, after doing this for more than 30 years, I've learned that successful negotiations aren't always about getting the highest price. They're about understanding what matters the most to the people sitting on the other side of the table.
0: I really like that because that's something AI just can't measure.
1: You're absolutely right. AI can analyze numbers all day long, but understanding people, that's a different skill entirely. And that's why I think AI is at its best when it's helping us gather information and not replacing the relationships or the judgment that goes into a real estate transaction.
0: So AI may not be able to negotiate a contract, but it certainly knows how to make a house look good online. Now we're starting to see AI-generated photos, virtual staging, and all kinds of digital enhancements in real estate listings. And some of them are pretty amazing. Now, is that a good thing, or should buyers be a little cautious?
1: So you're absolutely right. We are seeing all of that. And my response would be, I would say a little bit of both. I think buyers should think of it as a good thing, but also be a little cautious. You know, there's nothing wrong with using technology to showcase a home's potential. I think it's perfectly acceptable to use AI to make photos a little brighter, to remove a little clutter, or even to virtually stage an empty room so buyers can better visualize how the space can be used. In fact, I think those are some great tools when they're used responsibly. They really help buyers see the potential of a home. Where I have a problem is when technology starts changing the reality of the property. You know, if you're digitally removing cracks in the driveway or taking out power lines, you're changing the view out of the back window, or you're hiding damage that's actually there, well, that's no longer marketing. That's misrepresentation. And at the end of the day, buyers deserve to know exactly what they're walking into.
0: So it's really the difference between helping someone imagine the possibilities and hiding the truth.
1: You bet. You know, there's a big difference between showing someone what an empty room could look like with furniture and showing them a house that doesn't actually exist. I mean, technology should help tell the property story, not rewrite it.
0: And unfortunately, that's probably a good reminder that technology can be used for good, or it can be used to deceive people. And that brings us to something else that's becoming a real concern. Whenever a new technology comes along, scammers usually aren't far behind.
1: Mm-hmm.
0: Yeah, so has AI created new risks for buyers and sellers?
1: Well, unfortunately, of course it has. And this is one area where I really hope that you'll take a few notes, because these scams are becoming more convincing every day. We've seen fake emails that look incredibly real, voice cloning technology that can imitate someone's voice, even AI-generated images and videos that can be very difficult to distinguish from the authentic ones.
0: That's a little scary.
1: It can be, and that's why we always tell our clients, never, ever wire money based solely on an email. Always, always verify wiring instructions by calling escrow using a trusted phone number. Now, if you receive a last-minute email saying wiring instructions have been changed, stop. Pick up the phone. Verify everything, because that one phone call could save someone from losing their life savings.
0: You know, that's a little unsettling, because most of us assume we'd recognize a scam if we saw one.
1: Mm-hmm.
0: Yeah, but with AI making fake emails, fake voices, and even fake images look so convincing, it sounds like we all need to slow down and verify before we act.
1: That is exactly right. I don't want people to come away from today's conversation feeling afraid. Quite the opposite. I want them to feel empowered to use this technology wisely. AI, as I have said, is an incredible tool, and I think it's opening doors that we couldn't have imagined just a few years ago. But it's also a reminder that common sense and a healthy dose of caution are just as important today as they've ever been. Whether you're buying a home, you're selling one, or you're simply gathering information online, please take a moment to verify what you're seeing. Ask questions. And please don't be afraid to lean on someone with experience. Issues like this are why it's more important than ever to work with professionals that you know and trust. Technology will continue to evolve, and I think that's exciting. But integrity, relationships, and good judgment, well, those things never go out of style, and those are still at the heart of every successful real estate transaction.
0: That's a great place to leave this segment. When we come back, we're going to look ahead. How is AI likely to change real estate over the next 5 or 10 years? 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Consistently ranked among the top 10 Coldwell Banker agents in North America and recognized by the Wall Street Journal as one of the top 100 real estate professionals in the nation, Lori is truly one of the leaders in our industry. 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
0: Welcome back to the Kern County Real Estate Review here on KNZR. I'm Adelaide, and alongside your host, Lori McCarty of the McCarty Group at Coldwell Banker Preferred Realtors. And Lori, this has been such an interesting conversation because I think we've shown our listeners that AI isn't something to fear. It's really another tool. So let me ask you this. Fast forward 5 or 10 years, what do you think real estate is going to look like?
1: Okay, so I think AI is going to become part of almost everything we do. Buyers are going to have smarter home searches. I think sellers will have better market information. I think marketing is going to become even more personalized. And contracts, hopefully, will probably become easier to review. Communication, I think, will continue to improve. And in a lot of ways, I think buying and selling a home is going to become more convenient than it ever has been. But here's what I don't think is going to change. People are still going to want someone that they trust sitting on the same side of the table with them.
0: Why do you say that?
1: Well, because at the end of the day, buying or selling a home is almost never just about the house. Think about it. It's about what's happening in someone's life. You know, over the years, I've sat across the kitchen table from excited first-time buyers, from growing families, from retirees, and from people who were selling a home after losing someone that they loved. Every single one of those conversations was different because every single person was different. Those aren't just transactions. They're life moments. And we have to remember that AI can answer questions, but it can't celebrate with a young family getting the keys to their first home. It can't comfort someone who's making one of the hardest decisions of their life. And it certainly can't build the kind of relationship that helps people feel confident that they're making the right decision.
0: You know what I've noticed during today's conversation?
1: What?
0: Every time we've talked about AI, we've ended up talking about people.
1: You know, you're right. And that's because I think at the end of the day, real estate has always been and always will be a people business. You know, homes are where families begin. They're where kids grow up, where holidays are celebrated and memories are made. Now, obviously, AI can help us buy and sell those homes more efficiently. But it will never replace the relationships that make those experiences meaningful.
0: Well, before we wrap things up, I know it's time for one of my favorite parts of the show, your equity boosting tip.
1: Okay, so today's equity boosting tip, I think, ties in perfectly with everything that we've been talking about. I get asked all the time, Lori, what's my home worth? And I'll tell people that there is nothing wrong with looking at an online estimate or even asking AI. Those tools can give you a general idea, and they are a great place to start. But as I said earlier, they shouldn't be the place that you stop before you decide to sell your home, before you refinance, before you spend tens of thousands of dollars on remodeling, or even before you decide to wait another year. Have an experienced realtor come out and take a look at your property, and then have them prepare a professional comparative market analysis. Who knows? You might be surprised. You know, I've visited with homeowners who thought their home was worth one amount, only to discover it was actually worth considerably more because of the improvements that they had made over the years, or because the neighborhood had become far more desirable. Now, on the other hand, I've also met with homeowners who were ready to spend $40,000 to $50,000 on renovations that simply weren't going to give them a good return on their investment. You know, sometimes the smartest thing you can do isn't to spend more money. It's to spend a few minutes talking with someone who understands today's market. A good realtor can help you identify the improvements that buyers are actually willing to pay for. And just as importantly, a good realtor can help you avoid spending money on things that won't increase your home's value at all. That's one of the simplest ways to protect and to ultimately grow the equity that you've worked so hard to build.
0: I really like that, because you're not just talking about finding out what your home is worth today. Instead, you're talking about making smarter decisions that can actually put more money in your pocket down the road.
1: You're right. And that's really what building equity is all about. It's not just watching your home appreciate over time. It's making informed decisions that protect your investment and help you maximize it when the time comes to sell. And that's this week's equity boosting tip. Now remember, every smart decision that you make today has the potential to build equity for tomorrow.
0: Well, Lori, before we wrap things up, let me ask one final question. After everything we've talked about today, if there's one thing you hope our listeners remember about AI and real estate, what would it be?
1: So I would have to say that I hope people walk away realizing that AI isn't something to fear. Instead, I think it's something to learn and to use. I think it's one of the most exciting technological advancements that we have seen in a very long time. And I believe it's going to continue making buying and selling a home easier, faster, and far more convenient. But here's what I also believe. Technology should enhance relationships, not replace them. Use AI to ask questions. Use it to learn about the process in your specific location. Use it to help you understand what options are available. Then, take what you've learned and have a conversation with someone who knows the market, who understands your goals, and who can help you apply that information to your unique situation. Because, as I've said before, every family is different and every home is different. And most importantly, every transaction has its own story. Technology can provide you information, but experience is what provides you perspective. And when you combine the two, well, that, I think, is when you're in the best position to make a great decision. Think about it. Technology is going to continue changing. 5 years from now, AI is probably going to be doing things we can't even imagine today. But no matter how advanced it becomes, people will still need someone that they can trust, someone to help them make good decisions. And that, I don't think, is ever going to change.
0: You know what today's conversation has really shown me?
1: What?
0: The question isn't whether AI is here to stay. It is. Mm-hmm. The real question is how we use it.
1: Absolutely. You know, I've always believed that if there's a tool that helps us communicate better or market homes better or serve our clients better, we should absolutely use it. Remember, the goal here with AI isn't to replace people. The goal is to spend less time behind a computer and more time doing what really matters, and that's helping people.
0: I love that. Helping people seems pretty simple when you put it that way.
1: Well, it is. And that's why I think I still love what I do after all these years. I mean, every day is an opportunity to help someone start a new chapter in their life. Technology may change how we get there, but it is never going to change why we do what we do.
0: Lori, thanks so much for another informative show. And looking at the clock, though, we have enough time for something else. Any news out there about real estate or maybe a home of the week you'd like to share?
1: Oh, I would love to share a new home of the week. This week, I think I'll take you to Southwest Bakersfield, to a home that I think is really going to surprise lots of buyers in a very good way. I'd like to talk about 11401 Arisma Drive. That's located in the Encanto neighborhood. Now, this is a single-story home that features four bedrooms, two bathrooms, and 1,968 square feet, currently being offered at $425,000.
0: That is interesting because nearly 2,000 square feet sounds substantial, but it is not an enormous house. So what makes this particular floor plan seem so spacious?
1: So I think it's how the square footage is distributed. You know, sometimes you walk into a home that looks impressive on paper, but once you're inside, you realize a surprising amount of the square footage is tied up in the hallways or awkward transitions or maybe in rooms that are really difficult to furnish. And that's not the case here. When you enter this home, you come through a spacious entryway, and then the floor plan opens into this large great room. There's enough space for a generous living area and a full-size dining setup without either one feeling crowded. And I do mean a real dining area, right? You can comfortably place a substantial dining table there, not just a small four-person table pushed up against the wall.
0: That is something you do not always see anymore. A lot of newer homes have an eating area, but once you put a full dining table in it, you can barely walk around the chairs.
1: I know. And that is one of those details that buyers might not think about until they're actually living in the home. In this house, you could have a large dining room table and still pull out the leaf when you're hosting Thanksgiving or you're having friends over for dinner. Maybe you're celebrating a birthday or, I don't know, just simply bringing the whole family together. You're not going to have to move furniture out of the way or squeeze everyone into a space that was never really designed for it. The living area is also large enough to accommodate substantial furniture. If you have a large sectional or larger chairs or a big entertainment center, you've got options. You're not limited to one very specific furniture arrangement just to be able to make everything fit.
0: And the kitchen connects to both of those areas?
1: Oh, it does. The kitchen opens directly to the living and dining spaces, so whoever is cooking can still be a part of the conversation. The kitchen also has an abundance of white cabinetry, quartz countertops, stainless steel appliances, and a walk-in pantry, which I think is a major plus. There's also a butcher block prep area that gives you additional workspace for cooking, baking, serving food, or just setting up a coffee bar. I think that buyers sometimes underestimate how valuable that extra surface can be. A kitchen can have beautiful finishes, but if there's nowhere to set down groceries or prepare a meal or maybe put out food when people come over, I think it becomes very frustrating very quickly. This kitchen is practical because it gives you storage, counter space, and an easy connection to the rest of the home.
0: You also mentioned that the home has four bedrooms, but there is an office area too. Is that office one of the bedrooms?
1: No, and that's another standout feature of this home. Just off the main living area, there's a defined open office space. It gives you a dedicated place for a desk, a computer, a printer, bookshelves, or storage without requiring you to give up one of the four bedrooms. It's open to the main living space, but it's clearly defined enough that it doesn't look like somebody simply placed a desk in the middle of the family room.
0: That could be especially helpful for someone who works from home but still needs all four bedrooms.
1: Absolutely. It could also work well as a homework area or a place to manage your household bills, a small library, or even a creative space. that flexibility, I think, matters so much because families need some type of workspace now. But when buyers convert a bedroom

0: Three secondary bedrooms have enough space for a queen-size bed and accompanying furniture. There are no cramped bedrooms where you're forced to choose between having a dresser or being able to open that closet door. And that, I think, makes this home more adaptable over time. These rooms can comfortably work for children, teenagers, adult family members, guests, or even a second home office if that's what the buyer needs.
1: How was the primary suite arranged?
0: Well, the primary bedroom is also spacious, and it includes an oversized walk-in closet. The ensuite bathroom has dual sinks and a soaking tub. That gives two people room to get ready without sharing one small vanity. And the soaking tub provides a nice place to unwind at the end of the day. The second full bathroom is conveniently positioned near the three secondary bedrooms, so the layout makes sense for everyday life. Guests and family members don't have to walk across the house or through the primary bedroom to reach a bathroom.
1: You've described a home that sounds very functional. How much work would a buyer need to do before moving in?
0: None, and that is an important part of the appeal. The interior has fresh paint, wood-looking flooring, refinished bathroom vanities, and brand new carpets.
1: And Lori, did I see it's on a corner lot?
0: It is, and it has a full-length patio, which is a major asset in Bakersfield because, you know, shade is not optional during much of the year. And that full-length patio allows you to create an outdoor living area that can be used instead of having that small uncovered slab that sits empty all summer long.
1: And remind everyone of the location and price.
0: So this home is located at 11401 Arisma Drive in Southwest Bakersfield in Canto neighborhood. It's within the Panama Buena Vista Union School District, and it's served by several highly regarded area schools. It's currently being offered at $425 for this four-bedroom, two-bath, 1,968-square-foot home. I think it's one of those that you must see in person. Come walk through it. Picture your furniture in the great room. Step into those spacious bedrooms and see for yourself why this well-thought-out home is such a refreshing find.
1: And if today's conversation left you with questions, don't keep wondering. 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
0: Thanks, Adlai, and thanks to all of you for spending part of your weekend with us. We never take your time or your trust for granted, and we're so grateful that you chose to spend this hour with us. I truly hope today's conversation helped you take a little of the mystery out of AI, and it showed you that it's something to embrace and not like any tool. I think it's most powerful when it's used wisely. So keep asking questions. Keep learning. Stay curious. And when it's time to make one of life's biggest financial decisions, surround yourself with people you know, people that you trust, and people who will always put your best interests first. And if there's ever a topic that you'd like us to cover on a future show, well, we would love to hear from you. Chances are, if you're wondering about it, someone else is too. Now, on behalf of the McCarty Group, thank you again for listening. I'm Lori McCarty, wishing you and your family a wonderful week. So God bless, and remember, technology changes, but trust doesn't. 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

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Dale's a loser.

Broadcasting from California's Conservative Center, I'm Jim Franklin, giving you the right side of the left coast, prescription strength talk radio, when that over-the-counter stuff just will not do. Thanks for joining me on the program today. Well, the situation in Iran, the war, might as well call it, that's what's happening there. The president this week has increased the attacks. Why? Why has the president done this? Because you cannot trust Iran. You cannot trust the regime that is in charge there. They say one thing, they do another. They promise one thing, they never deliver. I mean, they said, okay, we're going to open up the straits. We're going to allow shipping to come through there, and we're going to do that. I mean, before the words even got out of their mouth, before the ink dried on the paper, they were attacking ships. You just cannot, you cannot trust them. I know now they're crying, oh, we want a deal, we want a deal. You can't trust them. We've tried time and time again. The president has time and time again. And I don't want to be redundant because I know we're talking about this, but it is something that is of utmost importance to us for the security of that region, for the security of our nation and our soldiers, is that they do not get a nuclear weapon. We know they'll use it. Oh, we won't use it. They lie. You can't believe them. We know they will. And the president has been very stern, and I'm so thankful for his position. So if people say, well, we want to back off and we want to, if we now cease, and it looks like they've been hiding some of their uranium and some of their opportunity to be able to make a weapon, you know, they're continuing if they have that. So now there's another place where they could have been doing that. It looks like that's going to be on the list, rightfully so. Well, if they get a weapon, if we pull back and they're able to get that weapon, they will use it. They're not only now just targeting Israel and us, but now you've seen their targets with even their neighbors next to them. The Democrats have no solution. They just want to stop, knowing now that Iran is continuing forward. We can't allow that to happen. And of course, then everybody said, "Well, what about the price of gasoline?" I'm worried if I drive like you guys do too. Obviously, we do not want to see the price of gasoline go up. And it has a huge impact upon the economy and specifically on individuals, the working class. But I live in California. I don't know if you guys do. I do. I go to the pumps here in California. And way before the start of this conflict, this war with Iran, before we were concerned about the Straits of Hormuz, before any of that, gasoline in California was of the highest, if not of the highest, in our nation. And not because of gasoline being in a shortage, oil in a shortage, or the price of a barrel of oil. It's because of what our state was doing. It's what our government was doing. It's what Sacramento was doing. And I don't hear anybody throwing a hissy fit about that. And the impact that it has. Everybody, well, we got to stop this war over there because of the impact that it's having upon the cost of gasoline. Where are you screaming about Sacramento when they added on all the taxes and continue to do it? Why are we screaming about that? Why are we screaming that I can drive across the border into the next state and gasoline can be $2 less a gallon? Same president. My sister sent me a picture of the gas pump in Oklahoma. $2.99. And I'm paying close to $7 a gallon, $6-$7 a gallon. $2 to $3 more a gallon. Same president, president of Oklahoma, same president of California. What's the difference? The governor. And it's not just Oklahoma, Texas, several other states. But we're not screaming about that. We're so concerned. So, yes, I want to see gas prices come down. I want to see them come down in California for the reasons not the war, but changes in Sacramento. But I do want to see price of gasoline come down. I understand the impact that is having. But that's not going to be the reason I'm going to make decisions about what we should do in Iran. I want to stop the threat of this radical Islamic regime that wants to see death to America and death to Israel. I want to see that stopped.
I want to be sure that they do not have the ability to do what they say that they are going to do. I'm not going to let a guy hold a loaded gun pointed at me. I'm going to do everything I can to take the gun out of his hand. Take the bullets out of the gun. I don't want him to have that ability because I believe Iran would do that. And then, obviously, the reason we want to see this thing stop is because our soldiers are in harm's way. And we've seen that over these last several days, last week, where we've lost four American heroes that were killed by Iran in these recent days. We have soldiers in harm's way. I talked to a gentleman this week that said, hey, pray for my brothers. They are in the military. We're not for sure exactly where they're at. They can't tell us, but they're in that theater of war. They're there in that region. And when you hear of attacks upon our bases, then as a family member, you would only stop. Hey, is that where my loved one is? We need to do that. We need to pray for the safety of our troops, of our soldiers, wherever they may be, but especially those that are in that. And we've got more and more now that are being put in place there in the Middle East, and rightfully so. President's got his options and wants to show Iran that he does mean business. And thank God that we have a president that does mean business. But I saw something about the president. Out of all of the criticism that he gets, names that he is called, I look at his actions. And so this week, when they had the remains of those soldiers that came back, and the president was there as they were transferring, that dignified transfer of those four American heroes this last week, you said and you saw how he responded to that. He spoke there, and one of the words that he said, he says, for me, it's one of the hardest things to do as a president. But he didn't flinch in that, and he doesn't want us to forget the sacrifice that was made. He spent a long time there at the Air Force base talking to the families of those fallen military personnel. And while he was meeting with them, he found out that one of the families was from Georgia, not far from where he was holding a rally just later that afternoon. You know what he did? He invited them to fly with him on Air Force One back home. And then later that day, he introduced them at the rally. And the crowd, of course, showed their affection and their condolences to the family with a prolonged applause. Now, that's our president. He's done that type of thing over and over and over again. And I think when people talk about, well, this is a war of choice, this is what he does, and I wish they could stand with him with those families. I've been with families of that have lost loved ones in tragedies and those who have lost those in war, and it's not an easy thing. And I think it's very easy to forget and just make this a political thing. So we need to pray for those families, keep them safe, pray for the peace of those who have lost them, and now we have those who have, and pray for all of our soldiers. We need to pray for wisdom for our president. You can criticize him all you want to, but he is the commander-in-chief, and he's going to be making decisions that is going to have an impact upon the future of that region, upon our nation in so many different ways, security and economy, whatever. But he's making decisions about putting young men and young women in harm's way. That cannot be an easy decision by any means. And I don't care what president it is, that has got to weigh upon them to some degree. I've seen how it has weighed upon our president, as you can see the priority that he places in that, in being there and to offering condolences to those. And he's done that not just merely with the military. You've seen victims of crime, those who have been victims of policies of the former administration concerning the border, that he's been very quick to show his condolences, very quick to let them know. And some of it that we will never know, we find out after the fact, because he wasn't using it as a photo op. He was using it as opportunity to be able to share his true feelings, his true condolences. And he has a history of that. He has a history of showing that.
So, yes, concerned about the price of gasoline, of course. I'm more concerned about what's happening in Sacramento that's impacting the price of gasoline more than I am about what's happening in the Middle East. We're having a greater impact. More prices being added to the price of gasoline in California by choices that Sacramento is making than by the tragedy of what is happening in the war there in the Middle East. That's where we need to focus if we're going to talk about gasoline. But we need to keep our soldiers, keep our president in our prayers, and that there would be peace that would come to that area. All right, take a break. Come back with some more right after this. Don't go away.

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1: 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You'll be glad you did.

0: Jim Franklin, giving you the right side of the left coast.
1: Okay, we all remember the story of the boy who cried wolf. And, you know, he cried it enough that finally nobody listened to him anymore. And I'm afraid that's one of the things that happens to us here in this country. We hear something at first and, yeah, we're alarmed by it. We're alarmed. Oh, wait a minute. That's terrible. You know, the wolf is coming. You got to be careful. But then the more we hear it, the more desensitized we become of the subject matter. And my concern is that's what's going to happen concerning fraud in the United States, specifically with the government. Is that when this first came out, and I think you go back to Doge and what was there and the fraud that was taking place and just the waste of money. And it's like, what? I mean, we've thought this. We know it happens. But when we begin to hear these figures of how much was being wasted, and then we saw the stories about daycare centers with no children. Hospices units with no patients. And then just go down the list. And we saw it in Chicago. We saw it in Southern California. And we start hearing all these stories. And we hear of all of the money that has been paid out. Our money. At first we were shocked by it. But now, since, you know, the flavor of the day, the next item on the list that we're talking about, we seem to forget, but the fraud is still taking place. The fraud is still there. The system is still working. And that's why I don't want to be one that just talks about it, but hopefully calls people to action. The wolf is there. The wolf is devouring our money. And the system is still broken and is still working. And right here in California, we are finding out more and more and more. We cannot allow the left to silence us. If you're concerned about fraud, if you're concerned about the waste of our government, if you're concerned about how corrupt it is, and that's the only way I get, because the reason that there's fraud is that people are stealing money. That's what fraud does. It steals. It's taking your money. It's taking my money. It's making us the state that we are that is so upside down. It seems like, well, we've got more money coming in. Yeah, I mean, we're stealing more of it and wasting more of it. David Tangipaw, our assemblyman, put out a plea this week concerning that. Listen to him.
2: Arrest them. Arrest every single person committing fraud in the state of California, and arrest every single person that is complicit with allowing this to happen. You have been stolen from. Your government is corrupt. It has been stealing from you hundreds and hundreds of millions of dollars, and probably over a billion plus dollars have been stolen through dereliction and negligence. The governor, the attorney general, they knew this was going on. Some of the information that we received calling out, we pulled it right off of the Secretary of State's website on how they've registered businesses. But all it took were strong members like Assemblywoman Alexandra Macedo to go down and personally look at it. Former Assemblyman Bill Asaley, who's now a U.S. attorney and also working with the federal administration to actually arrest people. It is barely getting started. A big shout out to all of the whistleblowers. A big shout out to independent journalists like Nick Shirley, James O'Keefe, and everybody else who wants to bring back accountability for our government. We need you to be involved in this. Keep sending us information. And if you like what's going on right now, you like that finally people are being held accountable, please support us. Keep telling everybody out there that there are new people in charge, that we are going to hold our government accountable, and we are going to fight here in California and across the rest of the nation to expose how you are being stolen from.
1: I think the key is exposing it. The key is crying wolf. Why? Because there are really wolves there. And the evidence is there. We need to keep stirring this pot. Don't let it settle. Keep stirring this pot. Because now, as the investigations are going, and we've got a White House that is getting behind this and are looking, and specifically at California, all the way to the governor's office, then we can't let this settle. We can't let this remain silent. We've got to continue to cry wolf. Why? Because there are wolves that are there, that are they're stealing from us, and they're sitting in the highest offices. So just because you keep hearing about fraud, don't become desensitized to it. Continue to allow it to hopefully stir that up within you that gets you mad. The old, I'm mad and I'm not going to take it any longer. We've got to get to that point because we have opportunity in this next election to bring about change here in California, from the governor's office to several other positions to nationally, to be sure that we maintain the ability to bring about change and not the status quo, either in Sacramento or from what we've seen in past administrations in Washington, D.C. And here's another thing that you can't become desensitized to, because we're going to be talking about it more. It's the new subject right now, so we're going like, I can't believe that. And that is the rise of socialism and even communism in our nation. We're seeing that among the Democrats. And they're unashamed of it. They're not hiding it. They're saying, yep, that's what we are. And they're telling us what they want to do. And I think it's either we don't believe it. That can't take place. Or we've heard it so much. Oh, no. And we're just desensitized to it. Let me give you a recent poll. You know, there used to be a phrase back during the Cold War, better red than dead. Remember that? Some of you old folks, you'll remember that. That means basically I'd rather turn communist red than have to be killed by the communist. Well, a recent poll just came out that said that only 43% of Americans believe communists in the United States today are at least a moderate threat. Nah, I don't believe that. I don't believe that communism is a threat. While 56 weren't even bothered by it at all. 43%, yeah, it's a threat. But 56%, only almost 60% of Americans said, nah, that's not a threat. Do not be deceived. Do not be deceived by what is happening. I think the Democrat Party is waking up. They surely thought, no, that will never take place. But now with weak leadership in the Democrat Party and those in the Democrat Party that are rising, that are grabbing the attention of a segment of the Democratic Party and are crying, we need socialism. Unashamed, we need socialism. And then next to that is communism. Where has that ever worked? Don't be deceived, folks. Don't be deceived. Don't be lulled to sleep. Don't think that can never happen. Because, as I've quoted over and over on this program, for evil to triumph, all it takes is for good men to do nothing. Evil is trying to triumph. Socialism would love to take over this country. Communism would love to take over this country. We've got to speak it for what it is, and those of us that are old enough to remember, we need to very quickly tell those young people, wait a minute, let me show you. Those who have come out of socialist countries and communist countries, they need to begin to tell their story. But don't be lulled to sleep. Yeah, when they cry wolf, it's because the wolf is in the house. I'll be right back.
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0: Jim Franklin, your weekend conservative warrior.
1: So you've heard me on this program time and time again tell you that you need to go to Washington, D.C. I think that every citizen, if given an opportunity or can create the opportunity, needs to go to Washington, D.C. If you are a patriot, I think you need to go to Washington, D.C. I think you need to go to the birthplace of our nation. Now, you can go to Philadelphia. I have been to Philadelphia. I want to go there. That's on my bucket list. Boston, that's on my bucket list. I want to go there. I've been to Washington, D.C. several times because, again, that's our nation's capital. And to get to walk through the rotunda, to get to walk through the House and the Senate, walk by the White House, the monuments there, it really brings back the history lessons, hopefully, that you've had about our country. The thing I love about Washington, D.C. is I literally, you're walking on the floors, you're walking the grounds, you're walking the pathways that our founding fathers walked. I mean, all the way, may not go all the way back to Washington, but definitely Jefferson and Lincoln, and I mean, just go down the list. And the history is there, and you really get a sense of what our country is. And then, of course, while you're there, you need to visit all of the museums, the Smithsonian Institute, all the various museums that are there, and you're going to need several days to do it. So anything that has to do with our history, that always perks up my ears. And so I saw that this week there was hearings that were held on Capitol Hill concerning our history. And concerning the way that the Smithsonian National Museum of American History is twisting it a little bit. What? I mean, history is history. No, it's how you present the history. And then when I read the part of the testimony that was given concerning Dr. Benjamin Franklin, obviously my ears perked up. And I found out some interesting. I haven't been to the Smithsonian in a long time. It's been a long time. Last few times that I've been there, hadn't had the opportunity. Believe me, when I go back next time, I am heading there, and I want to see the exhibit. This has been there for many years, a multi-year special exhibit. So hopefully, I can get back there before they take this down. Called the Electric Dr. Franklin, but included in that display is some terminology about what he did. As you know, Dr. Franklin is one that investigated electricity, used a kite to do that, and the charge that would come down and would then energize a key. Well, then he worked on those principles of electricity for quite some time, did a lot of experiments with the shock, the power, the electrical shock that came from it. And so they mention in this as fact that Dr. Franklin pondered whether he had ever done experiments with electrical shock on indentured servants or slaves. The Gonzalez, this is from the Heritage Foundation, testified that the display includes the suggestion without producing any evidence whatsoever that he had done that, that he had been shocking indentured servants or slaves, using them that way. Why in the world would you want to smear Benjamin Franklin's name by putting those types of things in there? Now, Benjamin Franklin himself wrote about the experiments that he did. and wanting to know about, you know, electricity, static electricity, the shock that came from that. And so he wrote in there that he had done these types of experiments. But when he mentions it, Franklin wrote about the experiments in which he, and I'm quoting now, he took shocks. He took shocks and used family and friends in these ways, although he seldom identified who in particular assisted him. So he says, yeah, we did these shocks. We'd grab a hold and feel the shock. I did it. My family, my friends, we did this. Nowhere does it mention that he used slaves or indentured servants or he made people do this or he was shocking. But the way you would see it from the material there in the museum is that he was torturing people. I didn't say that, but it implies that and leaves that. Well, once again, we just see how these founding fathers were. This is a disgrace, folks. It shows you how this ideology that once it gets into even our institutions, how even history begins to be tainted. You heard it this week. They've even attacked Mickey Mouse. Yeah, that Mickey Mouse is racist in the way that he is depicted in blackface, Mickey Mouse, and with the big gloves on that he has, that is somehow a negative representation of black people, and that was the intent. That's really what that was all about. No documentation, no history that would say that. These are the conclusions that these individuals make. Folks, it's just wrong. But these are the people that are hitting up our museums. And then obviously from that history that is being carried over into our schools and being taught that way. And students then are being indoctrinated. So just get ready. That's what your child is going to come home from when they see Mickey Mouse. Oh, wait a minute, I can't have that. Mickey Mouse was a racist. And of course, that's going to go to Walt Disney. Are you then going to just, we can't go to Disneyland anymore because Walt Disney painted Mickey Mouse and in a negative light? We've gotten ridiculous, folks. We're looking for this type of stuff in all type when it's not there. Thus, we are creating it. And it's a way just to bring slander, in my opinion, to our founding fathers, to great institutions. And I'm not saying that Disney's a great institution, but just trying to rewrite it. Another example of it. Now, when asked about it, the director said, oh, no, we're not perfect, but no, I'm proud of everything that we've done. They just can't see it. They just can't see it. All right, take a break. Come back with more here on Jim Franklin Live, where we give you the right side of the left coast. Don't go away, folks.

0: getting to the truth of the matter. Jim Franklin will be right back.
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6: I was glad to have a good job, but my son used to tell me every morning, "Dad, please don't go." I worried all day about what was going on at home. It bothered me so much I couldn't concentrate. My work began to suffer. I knew my wife liked a drink or two every evening. My daughter complained that her mom drank wine from a coffee mug when she drove her friends to school events. But I ignored all the signs and didn't offer my children any support. My counselor suggested I try Al-Anon family groups to see if I could figure out what was going on at home. I can't tell you how much it meant to hear other people talk about what was happening in their situations. 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
1: One of those guys I like to listen to. I disagree with him 98% of the time. I guess I just like to listen to him because he's crazy. James Carville. James Carville, you go back to the time of Clinton, and you see the impact that he had. I mean, really, he was a master strategist. I don't know what's happened to him. I don't. He's gone off the rails. But I heard him say something this week that will fall in the 2%. You know what? He's exactly right. Now, we have seen the Democrat Party now move or an attempt to pull them by a fraction of their membership into socialism, into communism. And they are worried about it. I mean, it started with this small group. Okay, we've got the Rat Pack. Well, no, that's another group. No, we've got this group that are pulling the Democrats more to the left, AOC and her crowd. Okay, and all right, that's nice. But now, in this last election, as we've talked about on this program, we have seen a growing number of those who have come out and say, "Yeah, I'm socialist. I embrace." To the point, communism. The Democrat Socialist Party, as I'm going to call it, because that's what they're wanting to take over the Democrat Party. I mean, they're calling for ridiculous things. They're calling for to abolish the Senate, to get rid of prisons. I mean, it's ridiculous stuff. The Supreme Court and the president, we don't need that anymore. It's just pure socialism, communism. President's been talking about that. So that's it. They can't do that. That won't happen. Well, no, it will not happen if there is integrity in the voting process. If there is not integrity in the voting process, in the same way that the left has control, especially in these left-leaning areas, and as you know, we're on the left coast. Then, if they control the election process, they can control the outcome of it. Now, they've always used that against Republicans. But perhaps the part of that party who is leaning more towards socialism, if they are the ones that are in control, then they can utilize that same mechanism to work against the rest of the Democratic Party. Now, what does that have to do with James Carville? Because of what James Carville said today, speaking to the Democratic Party about the Save America Act, which, again, is voter integrity, vote integrity, election integrity, voter ID, same thing that Prop 39 we're trying to get passed here in California. But listen to what James Carville says.
2: We are not going to win the war against some kind of an ID. Every poll shows 75 or better say we should have some kind of an ID to vote. Some say, I don't know what it is, but just quit fighting and go along with it and move to the next thing.
1: So he says just quit fighting and move to it. Well, they're not going to quit fighting it. And they're not going to move to the next thing. Because it's when they don't have integrity in the election process, thus there is somebody who is controlling it. And again, I'll use the word rigging it, putting their hands on the scale and tilting everything in their direction. We've seen that here in California time and time again. I think maybe now the Democrats are waking up to say, hey, wait a minute, we've created a monster here. Kind of like Frankenstein. Dr. Frankenstein thought, oh, I'll create this thing and I'll be able to control it. It's going to be great. But suddenly the monster took over and started destroying his own house, Frankenstein's own house. Is that what's happening here with the Democratic Party? Where now there is a mutiny that is going on. There is more and more within that party. And I don't believe they represent the majority by any means. I think they are a small group, but they've become very vocal. And if they are in control of the way things are done, then in the same way that they've had an impact in elections across our nation, and I'll come back to California, we know that, then if they are then the ones in control, they can shift that towards them. And perhaps people like James Carville, who is smart enough to understand how this process works, maybe that's why he's saying, hey, guys, we need to get voter integrity back in here and quit fighting that. Everybody wants that sees what's taking place. Otherwise, this thing could come back to bite us. And maybe it already is. Which then lets me circle right back to Prop 39 here in California. We're going to have the opportunity to vote on bringing back integrity. I don't care what the state attorney general is going to call this. You know, he says it prohibits citizens from voting. No, it prohibits non-citizens from voting. It requires citizens to prove that they are citizens, which, again, Carville mentioned 75. The last poll that I saw showed that 83% want people to show an ID. They want integrity. And that's not Democrats, or that's not just Republicans. That's Democrats, Republicans, and independents. We need this. We want this. We desire this. It's the left that does not want it. It's those in control. It's the controlling machine that does not want this in control. Don't miss this opportunity. Don't miss this chance. I know the election is months off. We're waiting till November. We'll talk about this, I know. But now seeing how that the left, seeing how that the Attorney General changed the name, the description of Prop 39, how he did that this week to, instead of calling it the voter identification, citizenship verification, and registered voter list administrative incentive. No, he referred to it as it prohibits citizens from voting. It does not do that. Again, I think they're running scared. I think they recognize that. That means we have opportunity. Now's not the time to shrink back. Now's not the time to set back. Now's the time to begin to educate people. Don't forget, this is what Prop 39, because if we can win and win big, then it will be too big for them to be able to change it. That's the opportunity that we have here with Prop 39 in the state of California, and hopefully the SAVE Act throughout the United States. I'll be back with some final comments. Don't go away.
0: This is Jim Franklin Live, giving you the right side of the left coast.
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1: 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Derek Carr. 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I'm going to be speaking. 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Lasts about 2 o'clock. 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Now, don't delay. It's this coming Saturday, August the 1st, in downtown Fresno. The Forge Men's Conference. I would love to see you there. I think it is going to be life-changing for a lot of men. Okay, that is it for me this week. Back next week at this same time on this great radio station. And thanks to all our sponsors who make this possible, where once again, I'll bring you the right side of the left coast here on Jim Franklin Live. God bless. See you then.
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4: Standoff. I'm Paul Stevens, Fox News. The U.S. and Iran both did not report any military strikes overnight. This for the first time in over 2 weeks after President Trump said that he is considering a massive attack in Tel Aviv. Our Steve Harrigan.
5: For 13 nights in a row here, CENTCOM would usually make an announcement sometime after 2 a.m. local time that strikes were underway last night for the first time. That simply did not happen. There's been a lot of talk in recent days from President Trump about a possible massive attack on Iran, but President Trump also making clear he's keeping all options open. Now, there was some military activity in the Gulf of Oman. A merchant ship tried to break through the U.S. naval blockade. It was warned 4 times before U.S. forces hit it and disabled that ship.
4: And the president says the U.S. is, quote, locked and loaded. Ukraine President Volodymyr Zelensky warning that North Korea is going to step up its involvement in Russia's war with Ukraine.
6: Russia wants to bring in 30,000 more North Korean troops as the Kremlin continues its invasion of Ukraine. Ukrainian President Zelensky making that claim, saying that Russian efforts have been underway since June to get those North Korean troops into the conflict. Under a mutual defense agreement between the two countries, Pyongyang sent 14,000 soldiers to fight alongside Russian forces in the Kursk region in 2024 after a Ukrainian incursion into the area. Meanwhile, President Zelensky is expected to meet with President Trump in Washington early next week. Jill Nato, Fox News.
4: And Reuters reports that Zelensky says Russian satellite surveillance is being used by Moscow to help Tehran direct strikes in the Middle East. Former Maine State Senator Troy Jackson winning the Democratic Party nomination to challenge Republican Senator Susan Collins in next year's midterm elections. 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
0: Let's see. 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It completely changed the way I look at the ocean.
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1: From the wild world of D.C. politics to America's culture clash, brace yourself for the reality check you've been waiting for. The one and only Mike Gallagher.
2: I really like what Newt Gingrich said about what we have the chance to do this November. I really appreciate the chance that we can make history. Republicans are supposed to lose on November the 3rd. I get it. You get it. We all get it. But as I told Hugh Hewitt the other night at our terrific event in Sarasota at one of my new favorite restaurants, what was it called? Der Dutchman. Der Dutchman with the broasted chicken. Oh, man, that was good. And as I told Hugh, and Hugh's kind of like, you know, he's an establishment guy, and he's, and I don't mean that to criticize him, but Hugh's position is, look, we're not going to win in November, and we better hope we hold on to the Senate, and if not, they're going to impeach Trump, blah, blah, blah. And I said, Hugh, 2026 is a year unlike any other. We got the mayor of New York threatening to arrest a world leader because he's anti-Semitic, because the mayor is an anti-Semite. 30 that justifies political violence against their opponents. It's different this year. We are in a very dark and different place. This is a different time. This isn't like the 60s or the 70s. This is a different time and place. And we have a chance to make history. If we show up, we're going to win. And we're going to save America. If these dummies in the Senate show up and do their job, they'll pass the Save America Act. If we all do our part, we can rescue America from these filthy Marxist communists who are happily taking over today's Democrat Party. But it's up to you and me. And that's what Newt Gingrich was alluding to when he perfectly put

0: is I want to take some time here and share with you a conversation that the former House Speaker Newt Gingrich had with Jesse Waters on Fox News. It's a few minutes long, but it's worth every second of it, and
1: hey,
0: I wanted to
1: Speaker,
0: share it with you.
1: Do you think Kamala has what it takes to wear that commie crown?
2: No. I think it's ridiculous. I think that she starts at about 35%, and by the end of the campaign, she'll be at about 12%. Mm. There's no there there. I mean, you know, authenticity matters. You can be authentically Donald Trump. You can be authentically Bill Clinton. Authentically Barack Obama, but she couldn't even be inauthentically authentic. It's astonishing to watch her.
1: What about Mondani? He seems to be the driving force behind this communist wave. Is this thing going to crash and burn, or does this have legs?
2: Oh, no, no, look, Mondani is the ultimate sort of temper tantrum by a juvenile. Nothing he says is real. Nothing that he's doing is real. His idea about, he's not in touch with the planet. He says, we'll give you free bus rides. That's not true. What he's saying to you is, we're going to steal from somebody else to pay for your bus ride. He says he's going to arrest Netanyahu. He knows he can't arrest Netanyahu. He knows it's a lie. That won't happen under American law. But he is New York City. He is the darling of the left, and therefore he's going to have a huge impact on defining the Democratic Party, which I have to say, and I agree with President Trump on this, I mean, if we end up in an election this fall between a communist Democratic Party and the rest of the country, it could be one of the most historic collapses in American political history.
1: I mean, do you think that the Republicans have a shot at keeping the House and the Senate?
2: Oh, if I were betting tonight, they'll keep both and they'll increase their margins. Look, the country in the end, you had somebody the other day in New York who won a primary who said, I never pick up a napkin. I just wipe my hands on the American flag. Mm. Would you like to guess what percent of the country thinks you should wipe your hands on the American flag? I mean, these people are crazy. We keep dealing with them as though they were serious people. They're crazy people who happen to be at an intersection in history where with 5%, 7%, 9% of the vote, they got to be the nominee, while the rest of everybody sat in their hands and thought, this is so stupid, I don't even want to be involved. We have Republicans, if they do it right, have a chance this fall to win one of the greatest victories in American history and to begin to rival Thomas Jefferson in defining their opponents as so clearly anti-American that they have no space in the American political system.
1: It's a bold prediction. I hope you're right. We'll see how it shakes out, Speaker. So far, the Democrats have avoided kind of having to answer for the communist craziness, but it's starting to happen. They're starting to get pressed. That's only going to increase. Have they done an okay job so far? I mean, it seems like they just let him into the tent and just,
2: Jesse,
1: like, see what happens next.
2: Jesse! It is not fair for you to set things up like that. You know that they're, first of all, you know that they're incompetent. You know that Schumer's totally exhausted. You know that, in fact, the leader in the House is running, he's terrified. They're both from New York City. New York City is the center of communist insanity in the Democratic Party today. And the fact is, you go around the country, and this is not just one or two or three people. You go around the country, you look at their voting patterns. The best you can say of them is that they are a big government socialist with weird ideas. That's the best. The worst you can say of them is what President Trump said, which is they're just plain communists. And you look at somebody like Ossoff in Georgia, who sounds terrific on paper, and then you look at just how bad he is and how left-wing he is and how strange his ideas are. All of these people are in danger of being annihilated this fall, and they don't even see it coming.
0: I think he's right. I think he's right. I think he's absolutely correct. They're in danger of being annihilated. In Arizona, the socialist was just blown out of the water this week. There's some hope. There's some slivers of hope. But Newt Gingrich was completely correct when he pointed out that these people are crazy. They're crazy. These are not normal people. And we're acting like they're serious. And it seems to me that there's a boomerang effect. There is an effect of the Democrats saying they think we're crazy for supporting Trump and the MAGA movement. They think we're nuts. They think that we're so crazy that they're going to say, you know what? We're going to be crazier. We're going to go absolutely bonkers. We're going to take it to another level, and we're going to give you radical Marxist lunatics who want to burn down America as an answer to half the country supporting Donald Trump. I am convinced that's exactly what's happening here. Nothing else explains it. I've known Democrats all my life. I was married to a Democrat. I've had friends who are Democrats all my life. They're not okay with communists in their party. They're not accepting radical Marxists who want to abolish the Senate and abolish the presidency and put 90 people on the Supreme Court and make Puerto Rico a state. All this crazy crap that these Marxists are spewing, they're not in favor of this. But the radical left that is now dominating the Democrat Party is kind of taking the day, because I think even the relatively normal Democrats like the idea of what they see as out crazying the crazy Republicans. They think we're radical for an America First agenda that you and I embrace. They think MAGA is crazy. So their approach is, hold my beer. I'll be crazier. It's just a theory I have, because I take every day and I see these radical lunatics, and they're all lining up. A lot of them are lining up behind Zohran the Destroyer's promise to arrest Benjamin Netanyahu if he steps foot in New York City. He's now backed off from that. But I kind of believe, but they're AOC, Ilhan Omar, Rashida Tlaib, they're all lining up behind that crazy plan, that reckless, not even practical plan. Here's what I'm thinking. Here's what I really believe. The normal Democrats are sitting on the sidelines quietly licking their chops because they like seeing their party do what they think is out crazying the crazy Republicans. Does that make any sense? We're doing a little maintenance and working on some phone line issues right now, but the text line is working. So give me your feedback. This may be a text day Thursday on the Mike Gallagher Show. We may be using your texts rather than live calls. I hope not. Hope our great team gets it fixed. But in the meantime, text me your response to my theory. I'd really like to know if you think I'm right. 800-655-MIKE. Text us. 800-655-6453. Welcome in to a Thursday episode of the Mike Gallagher Show in the Relief Factor Studios. 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
0: That's a beautiful view of Lawton, Oklahoma on the Salem News Channel camera network. Thanks for watching all over the country. Look, I guess all over the world. 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And we got the phones fixed. Now, the text lines are pouring in. Texters are pouring in. Feel free to call us now, though, to give me your reaction to my belief that the reason there is the rise of the socialists, the Democrat, communist, Marxist crazies, is because they're trying to out-crazy MAGA. They think MAGA's crazy. They want to be crazier. Colorful text from New Jersey. Idiot, I'm a Republican. What's your problem with Puerto Rico to become a state? Most of them are Republicans. Your stupidity is crazy. Oh, really, New Jersey? Kamala Harris got 72% of the vote in Puerto Rico. Now who's the idiot? Minnesota, you're overthinking this, Mike. The far left really believes this stuff, and the left is stuck with it. They can't do anything about it. No, I'm not overthinking it. I know they really believe this stuff, but moderate or normal Democrats do not. That's the point of contention. Do the moderate, normal, average Democrats of America believe that Benjamin Netanyahu should be arrested? Do they believe there should be wide open borders? Do they believe that you should kill your political opponents? Do they believe in violence? Do they? That's the big question. Another New Jersey text. I've noticed these radicals who hate America and the wealthy are mostly wealthy themselves, or they've inherited wealth. And finally, from Nebraska, Mike, you hit the nail right on the head. What do you think? Now that the phones are working, let's get a couple of live voices in here. 800-655-MIKE, 800-655-6453. Call or text, but give me your feedback. We played a clip from Newt Gingrich to start the hour where Newt essentially said, we have a chance in America. We have the chance to make history and win in November and obliterate this despicable rise of communism in one of America's major political parties, one of our two political parties. We have the chance to do this, and we could. But do you agree with me that maybe, just maybe, the reason these radicals are rising and have won so many elections is because even ordinary Democrats, perhaps, like the idea of the crazier the better? Because they think we're crazy for being America firsters and Trump supporters. Tell me what you think, and let's load up the phone lines. Test the new phone bank now, because it's working. 800-655-MIKE, 800-655-6453. Here's what Harry Enten said last night on CNN about President Trump's popularity.
18: Trump is still very popular with Republicans. Just take a look here. Okay, 21st century own party approval rating, about at this point in second term. We got Trump, we got Obama, we got Bush. Look, they're all fairly popular, but the one who is the most popular, and we have seen this time in and time out, no matter when you look, is Donald John Trump. He's the only one who's over 80%. 83% of Republicans still approve of the job that Donald Trump is doing as president. He still has that magic touch. We'll see if it carries over to South Carolina, but we've seen it in primaries this year. Senate primaries, and that's because he is still a very popular man, historically popular when it comes to his own party liking and approving of the job that he...
0: Most popular president in the century within his own party, our whole century.
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0: Gallagher.
1: I think we ought to take on the 800-pound pillow in the room. Might as well deal with this, because Mike Lindell is no stranger to this audience. He's the Minnesota gubernatorial candidate who's, according to recent polling data, is competitive with his Republican opponent. I think it's a woman by the name of Lisa DeMuth. And you know, it's anyone's guess if he can upset the Democrat nominee, Amy Klobuchar, likely, but he's apparently doing pretty well in the polling, and look, it's hard not to love this guy. It's hard not to appreciate what they've put him through. You picture going to a Hardee's at 5 in the morning with your hunting buddies, and the FBI surrounds you and confiscates your cell phone, all because he questions election integrity in America. They tried to really hurt this guy, and they did a lot of damage. They hurt his company. There's no way around it. They hurt him personally. He's financially in a much different place than he was when he was kind of king of the hill with the MyPillow company. His story of being a former crack addict, a recovering crack addict, powerful. I've read his book. I mean, he hit rock bottom. He was so in such bad shape that even the dealers and the druggies around him at that point in his life staged an intervention. That's how bad it was. He tells that story often. He began something called the Lindell Recovery Network to reach out and connect addicts with people in their own age group, with people they could relate to. He's a fascinating guy. And so the two big kind of bombshells out of Minnesota this week. Number one, that he's polling quite well in the Republican primary. And number two, the big headline was he wants amnesty for illegals. Amnesty for illegals. And people are freaking out. Oh, how crazy. That's it. You've lost my vote. And he actually is calling for a six-month pause on deportations in his state, allowing time for illegals to obtain conditional work visas. This is not an idea that is new. In fact, President Trump, if you'll remember, floated the idea for people in the hospitality industry, hotel workers and housekeepers and porters, people, farm workers. And I I'm biased. I'm not going to lie to you. You know me. I love the guy. I love the story. I've been pitching MyPillow products for years. I got my home is filled with MyPillow products. It's a great product. And I like American success stories. So what did he really say that has everybody going out of their minds? And I want to get your reaction. And as you hear this, as we begin this conversation, I want you to remember something. We're talking about Minnesota. He's got to get elected in Minnesota. That doesn't mean he's trying to just, you know, fool people with an amnesty scheme to try to get Democrats to cross over and vote for him. No, that's not it. But there is a reality. A Minnesota Republican is in many ways different from a South Carolina Republican or a Texas Republican. It's, you know, things land a little differently in other parts of the country. If you're a Republican in New York, for example, I'll bet you are against guns. I'll bet you are a strict lover of gun control as a New York Republican. That's just a minor example of what I mean. So let's listen to Mike Lindell. This is part of CBS News Minnesota Talking Points, explaining what he means about a six-month pause to deportations in order to give illegals the time to get conditional work visas. Let's let Mike explain it to you himself.
0: here's what I propose is I want to make conditional non-resident visas. And this would be, I'm going to actually talk to the president about this, but I want me to start with Minnesota. These conditional non-resident visas, you would have 6 months. Anyone's here that is an illegal immigrant, comes in, you get checked in the courthouse, you get fingerprinted, you get checked in to get this conditional non-resident visa. Now you have 6 months to do that. You're not a citizen, but you don't have to leave ever, as long as a couple of things happen. One is, you can't commit a crime from a gross, be convicted of a crime of a gross misdemeanor or better. Right now we have 1,300 people in Minnesota that are in our prisons that are illegal. We pay $110 million a year to house them. They need to be shipped out. Okay.
2: Yeah. But the now, president is not going to go
0: okay,
2: for this.
0: Now, let me finish the plan, Esme. So you have this, and now at the end of the 6 months, of these people, if they want to go get a driver's license, they can go get a driver's license. But just like when I used to get DWIs, there was conditions on my driver's license. They will have to get a driver's license, but they will have to learn to speak English and to read our signs here. Okay, that's going to be one of the conditions, okay, if you want a driver's license. Now, if you go to the line to be a legal citizen, then you go to the back of the line. But here's the thing. That line's going to be short, and there's going to be no cost. How are we going to pay for that? Here's how we're going to pay. During the 6 months, the employers that are paying cash, at the end of that 6 months, if they're paying cash and they don't have that card, these guys are committing crimes, these employers. They need to go to jail for 90 days. It'll be mandatory. And then they're going to start paying taxes that we all pay. And the economy is going to go up here because these guys, everyone's going to be start paying taxes.
2: Well, the immigrant community, undocumented, do pay taxes. There's a way that started in the 1990s. Okay. There is a way that they do pay taxes.
0: They're not all paying this. These employers are paying taxes. It solves a big problem. These guys now, the illegals, can come out of the shadows. They can live like you and I. They don't have to hide out. They don't have to worry about being attacked or they can't tell anybody or raped or whatever would happen to them. Yeah. They don't have to have that worry. These employers that are stealing from all of us better look out under my watch, because they better have that conditional resident, non-resident card for you to employ them, and you better be paying your taxes. And then if you do this, here's what happens. You now have all the money that you gain. It's in the billions, not millions. In the billions you gain from them paying taxes. Now, these employers, okay, you take that money and you use it to legalize people. You bring it to, because right now a lot of the people, they can't afford $5,000 to $15,000 to go through the system to be legalized.
1: Okay, so there's a little bit of the way he lays it out. It's you're probably going to call it amnesty. I guess I would, too. I don't know. Do you call a six-month pause on a deportation amnesty? People online, from Minnesota and beyond, have reacted very negatively to Mike's idea. Look, he's friends with President Trump, and I remind you before you call me and start screaming. And I don't know that it's a great idea either. Don't get me wrong. Don't shoot the messenger here. I'm just sharing with you his plan. Illegals would have a chance to apply for a conditional work visa during a six-month moratorium. The visas wouldn't expire, would only be accessible for anybody who doesn't have a criminal background. People would be fingerprinted. They'd be scrutinized. You can't vote, but you have a card that says you can work. And you can pay taxes, and be a functioning member of society. Good idea? Bad idea? Non-starter? Let me know. So let's start in Minnesota. This would directly impact the people there, but everybody can weigh in. 800-655-MIKE.
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1: 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Take less than 10 minutes and read the Declaration of Independence. My friends at Americans for Prosperity have launched the Declaration Project, a nationwide effort to help Americans rediscover the principles that made this country exceptional: dignity, freedom, opportunity, self-governance. The Declaration tells us that all men are created equal, our rights come from our Creator, and government derives its just powers from the consent of the governed. These truths aren't just museum pieces. They're the foundation of American liberty. This July, read the Declaration aloud with your

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0: Minutes before the hour, we're having a day. New York's got computer problems. Tampa's got fiber problems. They blocked the firewall. We don't know. Oh, boy, oh, boy. Just one day, when all hell is breaking loose around me, I just wish, just once, these guys, everybody could experience trying to maintain your head about you while... all you know what's breaking loose. But I guess we're back. I think we're back. Who knows if we're back? We may be back. I don't see myself. We're just doing our best to stay afloat. Look, I'm thrown today because I got my heart and lung scan back. I don't know what an 84 calcium score means, but I don't think it's good. It's not normal, it said. All they have to tell me is, as a patient who's a hypochondriac, that an 84 calcium score isn't normal. I went over to Kraft Body Scan. Great place. Look, after Lindsay and then Mark Davis, my buddy, partner on the podcast, revealed today that he went and got a heart-lung scan, and they found some news and a shadow. He went to his cardiologist. He was concerned, and he wound up having one of those angioplasties. And bottom line is, they didn't have to put a stent in Mark, which is good. And the other news is that there's no blockage for Mark. 20%, he said, which they said they can live with. There's no problem. But it all starts with your calcium score. And so this morning I get my results back. I haven't talked to the doc yet over there at Kraft Body Scan, so he or she will tell me how to read it, but... 84 is the Widowmaker number, the descending left aorta, blah, blah, blah, 55. Now, you know me, I think I'm a death's door. I feel great. I've lost a bunch of weight lately. I'm doing fine. I'm exercising. I got a trainer. I don't know. So let's not get bogged down on medical talk on the Mike Gallagher Show. This is not the Dr. Dean Adele Show, but if you can give me input on what an 84 calcium score mean, look, I went to ChatGPT. They got me one foot on a banana peel and one foot on the grave. No, they say I'm in the 30 percentile. So 70% of men my age have more plaque than I do. So anyhow, that's going on. The technical stuff's going on. Eric's pushing the wrong buttons. Yasmin's yelling at me in my earphones, asking about stuff while I'm talking. Tracy's just Tracy. Alex is staying cool as a cucumber. So there's that. There's that. And let's dive in. Steve Bannon evidently was scheduled to have Mike on his show last night on the War Room, but, and as he often does, but Steve disinvited Mike after this so-called bombshell. Here's what Steve Bannon said after the news hit. Washington headline said that the MyPillow guy proposes a deportation moratorium if he wins the governor's race in Minnesota. Sounds like that kind of threw his friend Steve Bannon for a loop.
2: Since we're not going to have Mike Lindell on tonight, and I need to do more homework on this bombshell he kind of dropped this afternoon, just want to duly give him a note. I don't think governors can mess with federal immigration law, but I'll deal with that after the show as I drill down on exactly what was said. I want to make sure I have a full understanding of this, because I was dealing with other stuff this afternoon related to other topics that are burning. In fact, we're going to have...
0: So I like Steve, and listen, I get it. Sonny's in Jacksonville, Florida. Sonny, how are you?
3: Hey, I'm good, Mike. How are you?
0: I'm good. What do you make of this?

0: nation gets worse and worse and worse because, you know, we don't care. We don't care for people, humanity, whatever. But to come up with, you know, some other solution that could make sense to everybody, I appreciate him talking about it.
1: Well, you understand, and incidentally, you know who also kind of had floated this idea and maybe was a part of this or on board with an idea like the one Mike floated? Lindsey Graham.
0: Our president.
1: Well, Lindsey, okay. Yeah, you're right. You're right. I mean, President Trump brought up, but Lindsey has as well. And of course, that's why, unfortunately, a lot of people in South Carolina call him Amnesty Lindsey. Don't forget our Food for the Poor campaign. I think we had a good day yesterday. Speaking of computer glitches, I'm not getting a report today on how we did yesterday, like I promised you I'd give you. Things just happened, but I think we did well based on some of the anecdotal feedback. $20, that's all I'm asking right now. If everybody pops in $20 to save the lives of hungry children all over the world, we're going to move mountains. Please go to MikeOnline.com, click on the Give Food banner, and support Food for the Poor, this beautiful Christian ministry. 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It feels like the world's only normal Democrat, John Fetterman, has called out Zohran the Destroyer for his plan to arrest Bibi. And the Tampa International Airport is going to become the first airport in America to privatize TSA. We'll find out what that means from our newsman, Roger P. Shulman. That and more all ahead.
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9: 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Eating leftovers is great, but things like freezing food that you can't eat right away, donating surplus food within your community, and better understanding food date labels can have an even bigger impact.

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4: Iran versus Ukraine. I'm Carmen Roberts, Fox News. Iran is accusing Ukraine of attacking an Iranian commercial vessel in the Caspian Sea, killing one sailor and injuring another. Reuters reports that Tehran called the incident an act of aggression and vowed to defend its national interest and security. Ukraine says its forces were targeting a Russian warship and vessels that were carrying Iran-linked military cargo. Meantime, the U.S. and Iran avoided fighting last night for the first time in 2 weeks.
5: For 13 nights in a row, U.S. forces targeted military positions inside Iran last night, quiet for the first time in those 2 weeks. President Trump has talked repeatedly over the last few days about consideration of a possible massive attack on Iran, but the president made sure to say all options for the U.S. still on the table.
6: And we can take that to a much higher level if we want to. You know, we're prepared to do that. As you know, we're locked and loaded.
5: Things not completely quiet. Some military activity on the Gulf of Oman. A merchant ship tried to run the U.S. blockade of Iran's naval ports. It was warned four times and then disabled by the U.S. military.
4: Fox's Steve Harrigan in Tel Aviv. Maine Democrats select Troy Jackson as their nominee to face U.S. Senator Susan Collins in November. He told delegates,
7: "And we all have eyes. We can see what's happening. We can see our paychecks and the bills that we have. And we know that we are getting screwed. And we also know who's to blame. And I'm running to change that."
4: Maine had to choose a new candidate after Graham Plattner dropped out following sexual assault allegations. And a fourth firefighter dies after last month's deadly wildfire burnover near the Colorado-Utah border. Federal officials say 43-year-old Nathan Matthews died yesterday from his injuries nearly 1 month after he and his crew were trapped by fast-moving flames. The fire killed three crew members at the scene. 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

0: From the wild world of D.C. politics to America's culture clash, brace yourself for the reality check you've been waiting for. The one and only Mike Gallagher.
1: If you don't know where you come from, you don't know who you are. If you don't know who you are, you can be controlled. Kelsey Grammer said that to Tyrus on Tyrus's podcast. The famous actor known for the sitcom Frasier, issuing a warning about the state of America and American education. Kelsey Grammer called for an overhaul of America's education system and pushed back against the left and those who believe that the founding fathers were just a bunch of old white guys in wigs. He starred in the film Young Washington recently, which follows the founding fathers. We're at a point right now where it's a little hard to believe that we're witnessing and experiencing the radicalism of the Democrat Party. And the wonderful news, I'm thinking about this a lot lately. God gives us the tools to fix things. A friend of mine just had a heart examination. They were a little concerned about a possible blockage. I'm talking, of course, about my podcast partner, Mark Davis. And Mark's back today after an angioplasty. Not an easy procedure. They go in like snaking through the piping in your house, and they found out that he does not have a blockage and he doesn't need a stent. And I, of course, I'm so grateful and joyful at the good news. I also recognize that God gave us the medicine, the tools, the technology to be on top of something like a heart problem. I went out and got a heart lung scan. I admit it was largely as a result of the sudden passing of Lindsey Graham, but also it was doubled, you know, in intensity after I found out about Mark. And I'm still trying to figure out. I haven't gotten any doctor to analyze my calcium. The report came back this morning, so haven't had time to talk to the doc yet, but 84 is my calcium score, 55 on the Widowmaker. They say that's low, it's mild, but I got something going on, so that's great. One more thing for Harry Hypochondriac to worry about. That's okay. I'm just one step closer to having the Lord call me home. I shouldn't joke about that, but hey, if you don't laugh, what are you going to do, right? I like a little dark humor. And please, a lot of you have called and texted, please, we're not going to do medical talk. I'll sit down with my doctor. I'm doing everything right now. I'm losing the weight. I've lost back down to almost where I want to be. I've lost 20 pounds in about 5 weeks on PhD weight loss. That thing is going to save my life, because the first thing I saw in ChatGPT is you better make sure that you are not overweight. If you've got any kind of mild, what is it, arterial sclerosis? I guess I do. Just learned that from this place over in our neck of the woods, Kraft Body Scan. They're not a sponsor. They should be, but they're great. They're fantastic. A bunch of neat people over there and did the heart lung scan, and I got the results today, and now we go. I don't know what's next. I think I'm fine. I'm probably fine. They say I'm in the report says I'm in the 30th percentile. But Kraft Body Scan in the Tampa Bay area for great these heart lung and full body scans if you choose. But my point in all of this is God gave us the technology. God blessed us with the ability to get ahead of the game, right? Well, God gives us the ability to solve the rabid, radical takeover of the Democrats. Because that's one party. If you're not a Democrat, you got a chance to beat them back. You have a chance to triumph over this evil. And I'm going to say it's evil. I'm not saying every Democrat's evil. But you want to arrest the Prime Minister of Israel? one of our closest allies? The Jews? Yeah, that's evil. You want to march around and Jews of Hamas? Yeah, that's evil. You want to celebrate the murder of a conservative pundit like Charlie Kirk? Yeah, that's evil. You want to be happy that Donald Trump has been nearly assassinated on three separate occasions? Yeah, that's evil. It's evil what we're up against. Alexandria Ocasio-Cortez was just revealed to be leading in the Granite State poll for president. She's beating out, by a few points, I think, Pete Buttigieg, way ahead of Gavin Newsom and Kamala. Every poll I've seen suggests that Kamala will be the nominee, but it might be AOC. And make no mistake, she'll jump at that. She'll jump in with both feet. She would, a woman with her ego, love to have a chance to run for president. Don't think she's not considering it, especially with this poll coming out. So, I think it's fair to wonder, what does she think about the outrageous, absurd, preposterous, ridiculous suggestion that that the mayor of New York should order the arrest of Benjamin Netanyahu? Well, somebody asked her, Nicholas Balassi. This was posted on X last night.
2: I was going to ask you about Netanyahu and Mamdani saying he's exploring ways to arrest him when he comes to New York City. Mm-hmm. What do you think of that? Is that idea you think is a good one?
3: I mean, Netanyahu's a war criminal. I believe he's wanted by the International Criminal Court. So, you know, I completely understand the mayor's...
1: She completely understands. Well, let's look at another star of the Democrat Party. Rashida Tlaib from up in Michigan.
2: What if I ask you about Mamdani? He's exploring ways.
4: That's what he's doing a great job.
2: Well, he's exploring ways to arrest Netanyahu. What do you think about that?
3: Arrest him. He's a war criminal.
2: Mamdani.
1: Arrest him. He's a war criminal. So... this is today's Democrat Party. Now, not every Democrat feels this way. And thankfully, there's at least one normal Democrat left. John Fetterman, I mean, we talked about him in Sarasota the other night, Hugh and I, acknowledging he seems to be the one lonely normal Democrat. Last night, appearing with Sean Hannity on Fox News Channel.
5: When now you have the mayor of a city, you are a mayor, dude. You're a mayor. You can fix a pothole. You can take out the trash. But you can't order people to arrest anybody any more than I could. Or, you know, I could have him arrested if he goes to Pennsylvania. It's a joke and he's a clown.
1: It's a joke and he's a clown, but he's not a clown. He's a devious, despicable, radical Marxist who's now the mayor of New York City. Last night, Mark Thiessen, who's a Washington Post writer and former White House official, a popular pundit, appeared with Sandra Smith on Fox News, pointing out that if Mamdani ever tried to arrest Benjamin Netanyahu, Mamdani himself could be arrested. Look, this is probably why he backed down so quickly. And after he threatened to arrest Netanyahu, then he did an apology backtrack. Then he backtracked, railing about what a monster Netanyahu supposedly is, but acknowledging he didn't have the authority to order his arrest. Now, he might have done that because he knew that Mark Thiessen is right, that if he tried such a stunt, he himself could face up to 10 years in the hooskow.
6: So first of all, it's not that he doesn't have the authority to do it, though he doesn't, is that if he tried to arrest Netanyahu, he would be the one in jail and not Netanyahu, because it is against the law for U.S. for any local official under the American Service Members Protection Act, a law that was passed after the ICC claimed jurisdiction over the United States, prohibits state and local officials from cooperating with the ICC in the execution of a warrant against either an American or an allied person. So it's against that law. And then on top of that, there is U.S. 18 U.S. Code 112, which is the law on protection of foreign officials and official guests of the United States, and it makes it a crime to imprison either a foreign official, official guest, or internationally protected person. That's Netanyahu is all three of them, punishable by 3 years in prison, and if it's done with a deadly or dangerous weapon, 10 years in prison. So if he gave the order to the New York police, first of all, they wouldn't follow it because they're subject to the same law. But if he tried to arrest Netanyahu, Trump could have him arrested and put in jail, and he could be prosecuted by the Justice Department and in jail for up to 10 years.
1: So we know these aren't serious people in terms of policy or procedures or rules. I mean, you think Mamdani cares about the law? Doesn't matter to these people. If they cared about the law, they wouldn't burn down a McDonald's because of a police shooting. So this is kind of where we are right now. We're sort of witnessing this radical experiment. We're going to see where it goes from here. 17 past the hour. It's a Thursday, July 23rd. I want to welcome you to the Mike Gallagher Show in the Relief Factor Studios. I saw somewhere on social media, a congressman from New Jersey, the 5th Congressional District, Josh Gottheimer, called out Mamdani, saying Mamdani regularly parrots Hamas talking points. 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
1: Speaking of God giving us the tools, and I mean it, I'm not trying to be glib about this or casual. Thanks to Dr. Ashley Lucas, a woman I met in South Carolina 4 or 5 years ago, I took off the weight finally that I've been carrying around, lugging around for a long time. Over 50 pounds of weight loss, thanks to PhD weight loss. Maybe tying your shoes has become an Olympic sport. Maybe you're spending way too much driving in circles trying to find a close parking space because you don't want to walk so far. Look, been there, done that. And finally, I saw myself on TV one day, thought, gosh, I'm fat. I got to lose the weight. And I tried everything over my life. Nothing worked except PhD weight loss. And it's working for me for life. Look, in the last 6 months or so, I got sloppy and stupid. I had some travel, went overseas, put on some weight. Thought I needed to lose about 10 pounds. I'm now 21 pounds lighter than I was almost 4 weeks ago without ever being hungry. And I am, don't worry, I'm keeping the protein in my system. I am exercising. I'm working out. I got a trainer. I'm trying to do all the right things. 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Gotten a lot of really positive feedback about my decision to endorse my friend Mark Davis's idea of a prayer daily. Here it is, and I hope you'll join me. Feel free to Many of you are lifting your hands when you hear this, bowing your head, whatever feels right. Maybe you're just driving along and you don't mind a few seconds of a spiritual moment here on this show. Heavenly Father, we come before you with humble hearts, asking for your mercy and your peace in this uncertain hour. We lift up the leaders of our nation and leaders around the world. Grant them wisdom beyond their own understanding. Grant them the courage to do what is right, and grant them discernment that may prevent needless suffering. Guide every decision with justice, restraint, and a desire for peace. Lord, we pray for the brave men and women of our military and for our police officers, firefighters, paramedics, and all first responders, including the law enforcement officers of ICE. Surround them with your protection. 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We ask you to watch over our country, unite us in purpose, calm our fears, and remind us that our ultimate hope is found in you and you alone. May your peace rule in our hearts. May your truth guide our nation, and may your hand of protection rest upon the United States of America. In your holy name, we pray. Amen. All right, we're going to dive in. Your calls, your voice, your perspective. And I've got a theory about why the Democrats are turning so radical, why communism is now infiltrating the Democrat Party. All that ahead. 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
1: I'm so jazzed to be back in Cincinnati on the radio. Holy cow, I got to give Bill Douglas, who's the program director of WMOH, 1450 The Ticket, a call. I got some liners to cut for them. Gosh, a lot of memories going to Reds games with my dad when I was a little boy. Crosley Field, now Riverfront Stadium. Gosh, I love being back on the airwaves in Cincinnati on WMOH. Wonder if we, hey, in Cincinnati callers, feel free to weigh in on any of our topics at 800-655-MIKE. What do we think about privatizing TSA, huh? We're going to get the news from Roger Shulman in our newsroom because the Tampa International Airport, a place I go through a lot. Hewitt even admitted, Mike, I think you're flying more than I am these days. We'd have the same shoulder thing until Relief Factor fixed it with throwing the bag up. Hugh likes to talk about throwing the bag in the overhead over and over again and how it takes its toll. But I think Tampa's one of the great airports in America. It's so easy to navigate. They got great shops and restaurants. It's convenient. Never a long line at TSA. TSA agents always say hi when I walk through. It's amazing. Dallas, Tampa, even LaGuardia. For some reason, the TSA agent community are big fans of our format, which is kind of neat. And I love that. Hey, the TSA guy in the Greenville-Spartanburg Airport, another great airport. By the way, I know I slipped and I said Riverfront. I dated myself. Somebody corrected me. It's now the Great American Ballpark. Riverfront is long gone, too. But that shows how long I've been around. Riverfront State, Crosley Field. Then Riverfront, now the Great American Ballpark. And it's a beautiful state-of-the-art ballpark, I understand. Maybe Bill Douglas will bring me in one of these days. We'll have a little party. I think we ought to do the Hewitt Gallagher thing again on stage somewhere. Because it went so well in Sarasota, and people love the dynamic of the collision. An America firster like me colliding with an establishment traditional Republican like Hugh. And we like each other. We get along great. We disagree on some world issues. Maybe we can do that in Cincinnati. Who knows? Anyway, I digress. Go through the airport all the time, and TSA now, for the first time ever in America, the Tampa airport is going to privatize TSA. What does that mean? What does that look like? How do you feel about it? I think the TSA workers, the TSA employees and the agents and all, are worried because they think they're going to get a pay cut. I think they have an opportunity to work for the new company, right? But let's face it. It's phasing out more government employees, which President Trump is all about. All right, let's go back. Before we check in with Roger and this news out of Tampa, let's talk about the radicalization of the Democrat Party. It's fascinating. And one of the things I argued about with Hugh was that this year is different. Hugh compared this to Kent State and, oh, this is the 60s, this is the 70s. No, no, no, this is worse. This is worse. I believe worse. I believe that things are as bad as America has ever experienced with true radical zealots trying to destroy America. I don't believe I'm overstating that. Do you? Do you agree with me? In the past, it was a battle of ideologies. It used to be a battle of, you know, the moral majority and, you know, America the greatest, America love it or leave it, and then the hippies who burned flags. I don't know that they advocated shooting down people they disagreed with. I don't know that in the 60s and 70s there was an open embrace of assassinating presidents or conservative voices and activists like Charlie Kirk? No, I think we're... I don't know we witnessed the mayor of America's biggest city calling for the arrest of the prime minister of Israel. Now, my theory... I tried this out earlier, and I'm going to try it on with you for size and see what you think. I believe that the reason the Democrat Party is becoming so radicalized, they all think we're radical for embracing the America First agenda that we love. They think MAGA is completely radical and extremist. They think if you're a Trump supporter, you're a fascist and a Nazi. So their belief is, all right, Trump won two times. Let's out-radicalize him. Let's be even crazier. Let's go all in. Let's support Hamas. Let's wave Palestinian and Hamas flags in the streets. Let's take over college campuses. Let's burn down buildings. Let's shoot people like Charlie Kirk. Let's go all in on the crazy. And the reason it seems somewhat we're kind of numb to it as we're witnessing this play out is because we're sort of overwhelmed. But I think the reality here is that Democrats, even the so-called moderate or normal ones, like out radicalizing what they think is our radical movement. They want to out-radicalize us, and because they think we are completely off the charts, bat crap crazy. So they're sort of like, okay, you want to? We'll show you radical. You want radical? That's my theory. What do you think? Flood the phones now that they're working at 800-655-MIKE and tell me what you think of my theory. See if you think I'm right. 800-655-6453. The absurdity of what we're seeing. And one of the frustrating parts to me is the ridiculousness of us accepting it. The acceptance of this radical takeover of the Democrat Party is insane. There's an insanity. I mean, it's almost like, I know we're numb. Maybe it's because we've been through so much together. COVID, presidential assassination attempts, burning buildings. But ultimately, you got to call it out for what it is. You got to be able to say radical is radical, lunacy is lunacy, and yes, evil is evil. Do you think I'm right? 800-655-MIKE. Here's a text from Illinois as Alex screens your calls. And I hope you'll call. I hope you'll tell me what you think of my belief that the Democrats are just trying to out-radicalize what they think is a radical movement. Illinois writes, Mike, you are absolutely 100% correct. And it is worse now because we've had generations of cultural rot, which has desensitized people to the radicalization over these years. That's a great text from Nelson in Chicago. Here's Brenda in Chillicothe, Ohio. Brenda, welcome to the Mike Gallagher Show. How are you?
2: I'm good. How are you?
1: Are you a WMOH Cincinnati listener?
2: Yeah. So I'm actually in Circleville, Ohio, and I listen to you every morning on my way to work.
1: Thank you, Brenda. Well, welcome aboard. We appreciate you joining us, and I want to see what you think of my theory. Am I right?
2: Absolutely. You couldn't be more right.
1: Really?
2: I think that. They know that they're in the wrong, and they're losing their minds.
1: Yeah,
2: they hate that Trump is doing everything that he needs to do to make America great, and they hate it.
1: And you know something, Brenda? They hate the fact that there are so many of us. You know what I mean? They can't isolate us. They can't say, well, this is just a fringe. Look, Trump won overwhelmingly this time. He beat Hillary the first time. And look, you know, more than half the country is on board. Thanks, Brenda, and welcome from Circleville, Ohio. I love that a lot. 800-655-MIKE. Jim is in Washington, D.C. Hey, Jim, welcome back. How are you?
3: Hey, Mike. Napoleon said, never interrupt your enemy when he's making a mistake.
1: Yep.
3: Let the Democrats be radical. Let's not talk them out of it. I hear Republicans trying to attack the radicals in the Democratic Party. Let the DSA take over the Democratic Party. It is the path to Republican victory.
1: Yeah, but let me gently push back. It's a dangerous game, Jim. You know how many of these radical socialist Marxists have won this year. There's been a lot of victories for the DSA.
3: The open ones we can deal with. The dangerous ones are the ones like Spanberger, who pretend to be moderate. Yeah. Never interrupt your enemy when he's making a mistake.
1: It's a great point. That's a great argument, and I get it.
3: Thank you, sir.
1: Thank you. Nice to hear from you. Open line, 800-655-MIKE. Is he right, or just let him be what the... Because the trouble is, that to me is an argument within our ranks, you know, our circle. But most people aren't plugged in the way we are. If you're a part of this show, you're tuned in. You're aware. You're active. You're engaged. You're smart. No disrespect to a classical music station, but you're not off listening to Mozart. You're listening to a show with opinions and commentary and passion and facts and statistics and all. Look, but that's not most people. Look, we're kind of niche-y. We've got great audience, and it's still the number one format in radio across the board. But you know something? Most people don't keep track of this day-to-day, and they're the ones I'm worried about as these radical Marxists keep winning elections. How about privatizing TSA all over America? Is Tampa's airport going to set a trend? We'll check in with our resident newsman, Roger P. Shulman, next. 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
2: Gower, a lot of political news. There's an Emerson poll coming out showing the Democrats expanding their lead in the congressional ballot, the generic ballot. Really? Really? Maybe a time to remember prayer. 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Travelers flying through Tampa International Airport next year are going to pass through security checkpoints staffed by private contractors. For the first time ever, let's welcome back our newsman, Roger P. Schulman, America's best newsman. Mr. Schulman, sir, you've gone through Tampa Airport. You've covered Tampa International Airport for many years. So Tampa's the first airport in America to do this?
3: Well, there are two others that are doing it at about the same time, Charleston International and Des Moines International, but Tampa International is in the forefront, and it would affect 800 TSA employees who work there once this goes through. And the union is very upset about it. They said they weren't collaborated with on this. They weren't told about it. They say it was a slap in the face, and morale, the employee morale right now, the TSA workers, is in the trash can. Now, supposedly, if they go through with this thing, the current employees, the 800, would have first right of refusal on the new jobs at the airport. They are currently paid between, $40,000 for a starting TSA agent, around $50,000 average, up to $85,000 for an experienced agent. And they have a lot of health care and other things that government employees normally get. Now, the TSA says the pay should be pretty much equivalent to what they're getting now under this school program. That's one of the guidelines that they're supposed to be doing, but the employees aren't very happy with this. The change is slated to happen in May of next year. For passengers, it's expected to be pretty much the same as it is now. You'd go through, but once again, the new specific company has not been selected. They say it would prevent disruptions during government shutdowns because they wouldn't be government workers and they wouldn't be on strike. And that's the situation as it is now. Once again, $24.14 an hour is the pay that most of them get. Some get more with more training. They think that the union thinks they're going to cut corners with training, background checks, and equipment to save money, ultimately compromising aviation safety. And they say after the September 11th attacks, aviation security should not be treated as a for-profit model, Mike.
2: You know, and I'm going to read between the lines as I'm listening to your report. You said a moment ago that the employees, the union employees aren't happy. I don't know if that's true. The union leadership might not be happy because unions don't want to lose control. They don't want to lose
3: of course.

0: be complaining about it. You know, they're losing control. That's what they don't like. And I'd love to talk to some TSA workers and see what they think. Because if the pay is the same, they might be better off being in the private sector than working for the government, Roger.
1: It is possible. You're absolutely right. The private sector does offer some advantages over government work. But when you work for the government, generally you can't be fired.
0: That's true. There is that. Thanks, Roger. Thanks for checking in. Roger P. Shulman in the newsroom. House Speaker Mike Johnson scored a major victory as the House GOP has advanced Trump's top election priority. That's right, the House is figuring out how to save America. Will the Senate do the same? And where in the world is Mitch McConnell? Are we ever going to get an update? That's starting to come to a head as well. Don't go away, more coming up.
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9: Possible stare down. I'm Paul Stevens, Fox News. The U.S. and Iran both did not report any military strikes overnight. For the first

0: 3126.
1: In the city of Bakersfield, we've got a comedy show Friday, August 7th at the Well Comedy Club. 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
2: Hey, honey, come here. We're going to go into Disneyland right now, but I'm going to need you to go ahead and just not tell anybody your age today. Mm-mm. If someone asks you, you're 2 years old today. Because at 2 years old and under, you're free. But above that, you're $179.
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3: I'll be at family reunions like, bro, somebody in here lying. But the food be so good, y'all. I just learned to embrace that, man. So what up, Primo? How y'all doing?
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9: All right, back at it we go. At home with Gary Sullivan. Joining us now, Scott Berline. And hey, let's garden, Scott. What do you think? It was a great week.
10: Yeah, this last couple of days were definitely a reprieve from the just awful heat dome on top of heat dome experience.
9: I know one thing, a couple good thunderstorms and a bunch of rain really does everything for the landscaping, no question.
10: 100%, but boy, weren't those storms something.
9: They were something else, weren't they?
10: Woo.
9: I was finding, you know, some pretty decent-sized branches. I mean, not like it's going to crush your house or anything, but, you know, just from the wind, you know, you'd find something that was, you know, inch and a half and be 10 feet long, just kind of laying around. They were dead.
10: Yeah.
9: Up in the tree. I didn't know they were there, but
10: I had
9: the wind
10: one
9: did.
10: Hanging from the telephone wire I had to get down.
9: Yeah.
10: You know, luck, and that's, you know, make sure you know the difference between a telephone wire and an electric wire.
9: Yeah. That might be important.
10: It
9: that
10: could,
9: might be
10: could
9: important.
10: Make a difference in your life.
9: Yeah, yeah. Mm. So what's going on in gardening right now? Anything, I mean, is it just maintenance? I mean,
10: for me,
9: you don't want to be planting anything? Is it time to start looking at the lawn or?
10: Well, for me, it was harvesting vegetables. All came right into its own, especially tomatoes.
9: Yeah,
10: Just got to have fresh tomatoes this time of year.
9: Uh-huh.
10: And they started coming in finally. It was a little later than normal.
9: Heat wave brought them to life for sure.
10: Yeah, the heat and the rain and the, maybe, who knows, the nitrogen from the lightning.
9: Right.
10: But everything woke up,
9: it seems.
10: And
9: sure.
10: Now we're right back in the heat, I guess.
9: Yeah.
10: So.
9: I guess a lot of times, I always say this time of the year is when some people make mistakes in their landscaping. You know, things start getting, especially after you have, you know, a big growth from the heat, lightning you mentioned.
10: Mm-hmm.
9: And then everybody, not everybody, but then some people get a little antsy and they get out there and they start trimming things that shouldn't be trimmed.
10: Yeah, that's the difference. But, you know, knowing your shrubs, whether they're prune on new wood or prune on old wood or bloom. Do they bloom on new wood or bloom on old wood? And we actually made a mistake with that.
9: I heard you earlier. Because I've got ruby slippers in my back.
10: Yeah, yeah.
9: Hydrangeas.
10: And that one had me fooled because it does bloom on the tips of the branches. So that's normally an indicator of blooming on new wood.
9: Mm-hmm.
10: And, you know, hydrangeas are tricky like that because some are new wood, some are old wood.
9: You know. I've got Bobos and I got ruby slippers there. Two different pruning techniques, and I learned it the hard way.
10: Yeah, that's the best way to learn, really.
9: Yeah, you don't forget.
10: For the long term. Yeah, so, you want to make sure, you know, if you had a spring bloomer, you probably just want to let it go at this point because it's getting a little late into summer for new growth to really come on,
9: right,
10: and then provide that new growth for flowers to bloom on next year.
9: Sure. Sure.
10: The ones that bloom on old wood, which is typically down in the branching a little bit, we can wait until fall or winter and mm-hmm. cut those back.
9: So those hydrangeas that this is going to be a weird question. The hydrangeas that look like trees.
10: Mm-hmm.
9: Do you know which? I don't know what type that is.
10: Well, but I think what you're talking about are the ones that have been grafted onto a standard.
9: Yeah.
10: Yeah. So you got like a anywhere from a 4 to 6 foot stem that's straight up. And then all the branching from there on.
9: Okay.
10: Yeah.
9: They're kind of goofy.
10: Yeah, they're a little different. Not everybody's taste, but some people really, really like them.
9: Well, I like the flowers. They look beautiful.
10: Yeah.
9: And in fact, when we take our walks, my wife will many times say, oh, look at that one. I go, I don't like those. What do you mean you don't like those? Look at all that color. There's a lot of color.
10: Yes,
9: but then you got like a trunk on a hydrangea.
10: Right.
9: It's like, I don't get that.
10: So those are the almost always, I think, and maybe always, the paniculata types or the panicle hydrangeas that are blooming now this time of year, summer.
9: Mm-hmm.
10: In some cases in the same yard, you can see the standard type side by side with the regular left alone shrub type.
9: Right.
10: And that's the best time to determine which style
9: which
10: you
9: way
10: like
9: do you
10: most.
9: Like it, right?
10: Yeah.
9: Because they do produce a lot of flowers.
10: Oh, and this year it seems like more than ever. They're just so abundant.
9: Right.
10: And showy.
9: There are a couple of engineered plants out there,
10: mm-hmm.
9: As you know. And, of course, I think it is a matter of taste, personal taste, right?
10: Yeah, you can't, there's no accounting for taste, they say. To each their own. I can't tell somebody what to put in their garden. If they like that, they like that. So let them enjoy it, right?
9: Thank you much, Scott. I agree with you.
10: Thanks
9: for
10: a lot,
9: the time.
10: Gary.
9: Appreciate it. Bye-bye. We'll continue. Jeff's Up First at Home with Gary Sullivan.
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26: Back at it we go. You're at home with Gary Sullivan, taking your calls at 800-823-8255. We're talking about your home, and Jeff, welcome.
27: Hey, good morning, Gary.
26: Good morning.
27: You know how when you're working with a porcelain toilet, they say do not over-tighten?
26: Yeah.
27: Yeah, guess what?
26: You over-tightened.
27: I didn't think it was too bad, you know, just a little bit more than finger tight.
26: I'll tell you what, it doesn't take much. You're right. I mean, it's just a little. The word I use is you just make it snug.
27: But the tank still wobbled.
26: Yeah.
27: So on that big cone of a gasket they have.
26: Right.
27: So I did that. I think I'm blaming the water, the temperature of the water, because when we flushed it, tested, it cooled down the tank, you see. This is right. What I'm telling my wife. Cooled down the tank.
26: Is she buying it?
27: She's in the other room right now probably laughing, listening to you. But anyway, you know what happened.
26: Right.
27: After about three flushes, no leaks, fine.
26: Right.
27: Got up to walk away, and then I heard crack, and then the water gushed out.
26: Yeah, that doesn't make one happy.
27: Well, it happens in life.
26: It does. That's about the best way to look at it. You're right.
27: You
26: know what?
27: You want to get rich? Grab,
26: sure.
27: Make a tool. Make a tool. Me and you design this over the air. To fit under there, to grab the bolts, the nuts that are on the bolts for the tank down at the base. And it only fits your fingertips. And if you twist it just enough, it click.
26: Yeah.
27: So like a little torque wrench.
26: Right.
27: We could make a lot of money.
26: There you go. You're right. There we go. Get to work on that.
27: So when we did have to take the whole thing apart,
26: right?
27: The last base was, other than being bolted to the floor,

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15: This is a Fox News alert, a massive manhunt in Germany. I'm Carmen Roberts. A van plowed into a crowd at Berlin's annual Gay Pride celebration, killing one person and injuring at least 15. Police say that some of the victims are in critical condition and that they are searching for the driver and anyone else involved. The crash forced officials to cancel the event and a concert where hundreds of thousands of people had gathered there at the iconic Brandenburg Gate. For the first night in 2 weeks, U.S. and Iran did not launch attacks on each other.
16: For 13 nights in a row, U.S. forces targeted military positions inside Iran. Last night, quiet for the first time in those 2 weeks. President Trump has talked repeatedly over the last few days about consideration of a possible massive attack on Iran, but the president made sure

0: say all options for the U.S. still on the table. Things not completely quiet. Some military activity on the Gulf of Oman. A merchant ship tried to run the U.S. blockade of Iran's naval ports. It was warned four times and then disabled by the U.S. military.
1: Fox's Steve Harrigan in Tel Aviv. Meantime, Iran is accusing Ukraine of attacking one of its commercial ships in the Caspian Sea, killing one crew member and injuring another. Ukraine says it targeted Russian ships carrying Iran-linked military cargo. Democrats in Maine choose a candidate to run for U.S. Senate in November. He is Troy Jackson, a fifth-generation logger and former state Senate president.
2: I'm running to protect Social Security and Medicare. They're not going to touch that. And give every worker the freedom to organize a union without intimidation or retaliation.
1: Jackson will face off against U.S. Republican Senator Susan Collins as Democrats try to regain control of that chamber. 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
0: All right, back headed we go. 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She is an insurance

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8: Tension. I'm Roxanne Evans, Fox News. The United States and Iran paused military strikes overnight for the first time in 2 weeks following President Trump's announcement that he is considering a massive attack. Fox's Steve Harrigan in Tel Aviv with more.
9: For 13 nights in a row here, CENTCOM would usually make an announcement sometime after 2 a.m. local time that strikes were underway. Last night for the first time, that simply did not happen. There's been a lot of talk in recent days from President Trump about a possible massive attack on Iran, but President Trump also making clear he's keeping all options open. Now, there was some military activity in the Gulf of Oman. A merchant ship tried to break through the U.S. naval blockade. It was warned four times before U.S. forces hit it and disabled that ship.
8: Well, the president claimed that the U.S. is locked and loaded and ready to go if he decides to go through with plans of attack. Maine Democrats elected former state Senate President Troy Jackson in a landslide vote as their nominee for the U.S. Senate seat held by longtime Republican Senator Susan Collins. Jackson addresses supporters after securing the Democratic nomination.
10: Stand up to Donald Trump and ICE when they attack our workers, terrorize our neighbors, and threaten the freedoms generations of us fought to secure.
8: Police in Berlin abruptly shut down the city's